0: Caleb wrote that one. Caleb Kofsky on the guitar, everybody. Give him a round of applause. It's what you call a ripper. All ready?
1: Yep.
0: All right. One, two.

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1: 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Alright, this next song is about a little situationship in the summertime. I hope you find one of those this weekend at Mountain Fair. Any MILFs, see Ben.

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1: Happy fair, everyone.
2: Kyle was saying backstage, this is like Carbondale's Christmas. Kind of true.
3: I mean, wouldn't you agree, though, this is when everyone comes together and is happy together? This is the best time of year in Carbondale. Come on.
0: No,
3: yeah,
0: it's not.
3: Cheers, Mountain Fair.
2: Hell yeah. Huh?
0: All right, we usually have Jack tell one joke per show, and this is his allotted time slot. You have 30 seconds, go.
2: Shit. All right, let's see. That's a good one.
0: Time is up.
2: All right, fuck it. Let's try. This next song is called Tenderfoot.

0: All right.
1: Thank you so much.
0: That Caleb and Jack.
2: I'm loving it.
0: They are rocking out.
2: I'll tell you what, this is Billy Bean. I'm talking to you out here from this fair. This guy, Tom and the Animals, pretty good.
0: They are crushing.
2: Local guys.
3: It's called Shine On.
4: Thanks for joining us, Billy Bean. And we got DJ Calendula as well. And I am Son of a Gumbo, and you are listening to Tommy the Animal live from Soper's Park on the 55th anniversary of the Mountain Fair.
0: Thanks so much for tuning in. If you can't come down to the park,

Shine on, Carbondale. All right, we got a couple more for you guys. Thanks so much for hanging out. This is fun. Who's having fun? I am. All right, we got a couple more.

0: Thank you.
1: Once again, we're Tommy the Animal. It's such a thrill to be at Mountain Fair. Happy Fair, everybody. We got one more for you. Thanks to Carbondale Arts for having us out. Buy a t-shirt.

All right. That was Tommy the Animal kicking off the 55th Annual Mountain Fair. 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One more huge thanks to Patrice, Pete, Kelly, and all the staff at Beer Works and Garage Bar for their support of Tommy the Animal to kick off this Mountain Fair 2026. We will be back at 8 p.m. for Disgo. Let me just read a PSA from the fair and just confirm that Cody's hanging out there. How you doing, Cody? Oh, Cody, can you hear me? All right, well, I'm going to read this PSA. Stay cool and prepared at the fair. Come hydrated and bring a water bottle, sunscreen, a hat, or even a sunbrella. Fill up at water stations, grab food from vendors, and find shade in Yumtown, the public shade tent, or at the misting stations in the Oasis Block Party. Let's keep the fair safe and fun for all. Oh, and it looks like Tommy the Animal is coming back on stage for an encore, so I'm going to shut up and let them do their thing. All right, taking advantage of that Mountain Fair stage.

0: Happy Fair.
1: Holy moly.
2: That was
3: Tommy the Animal.
2: That was the last tune from Tommy the Animal for real this time. Calendula, how did you like that set?
3: From Carbondale. They're amazing.
1: Those guys.
3: As soon as any band you're going to see this weekend. So thank you.
1: Those guys were rocking.
2: Do we got Mother Goose, One Hot Mama, and DJ Super El Nino?
4: Super El Nino's in the house.
2: All right.
5: One Hot Mama is here.
4: And Mother Goose is just dropping in.
2: All right. All right. Well,

0: come on with some random interviews, but otherwise, take it away, y'all.
1: Thanks, y'all.
2: Thank you, guys.
1: Okay, well, what's going on at the KD&K studio?
2: Air conditioning is going on.
3: That is true.
1: Sort of. You can kind of feel that air conditioning.
3: You got a fan set up.
1: I was just sitting out in the lounge with my shirt off in front of a fan.
3: God. That's too much.
1: I am moist, Cody. Yeah.
3: He's running back and forth to the fair, just sweating.
1: It is really, it's kind of steamy. I think from getting a little bit of showers, it just kind of made it a little bit sweatier outside. But
3: yeah, well, I'm grateful for the air conditioning in here for sure.
1: Well, I'm grateful for the whole town for coming together to make this mountain fair happen. And I just did a little bike ride down Main Street before this, and the Oasis was really sweet with these young
3: Rock and Roll Academy
1: kids playing a Black Sabbath song that sounded so tight, and Lisa Dancing Light and Pam Rosenberg were at
3: Rosenthal
1: were at the another tent down there, and that was a sweet scene. And there's just like all ages are out and everyone's getting along. There is a lot of traffic, so if you are driving in the Carbondale area, just be safe and patient and kind.
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3: Yeah.
2: Just be patient.
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That's Della May. 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All female bluegrass roots folky band. Let's go back to 1974 with Stevie Wonder and band.

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So the band is just sound-checking right now. Disco is taking the stage, and we will be going to the park shortly. Until then, let's keep on grooving with some music. 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

0: All right, we're going to go back to Soperus Park and talk with son of a gumbo, Stefari. How are you doing over there, buddy?
1: Oh, doing just lovely. How about yourself? Thanks for playing some tunes for a little bit for us.
0: Well, I've been sitting in the AC in here, so I'm doing fantastic.
1: Well, the time to come down to Mountain Fair is now. It's cooled off. Disgo is going to be out here in just a couple minutes. And the time is 8:01 p.m. and you are tuned into KDNK, Carbondale Community Access Radio, Glenwood Springs, Carbondale, the Roaring Fork Valley, and beyond. And we've got Disgo coming up in just a couple minutes. Amy Kimberly is on stage introducing them. We had a great set from Tommy the Animal an hour or so ago. Thanks to all those local guys for throwing down. And yeah, I've got DJ Calendula next to me. How are you doing this evening?
2: I'm doing great. It's so fun to be here and see everybody happy and hanging out.
0: What are the vibes like? What are the vibes like in the park?
1: You know, it's not too crowded, but it's still a nice crowd. What about you?
2: I'd say it's warm. It's shorts and tank top weather, and the vibes are great.
0: And the sun has sunk beyond the cottonwoods, and you're in the shade now.
1: Yes, the sun is.
2: The last golden rays are coming through the cottonwoods.
1: It's just barely shining through there, and hopefully we get a nice sunset here at Mountain Fair.
0: Beautiful view out of the KDNK studio right now. So,
1: we've got a beautiful view of this awesome Mountain Fair stage as well. There's some rainbow netting, lots of merit badges for this scavenger hunt that's going on. Rainbow trees, and then a cool Soperus with a heart and some roots underneath it. So
0: it's
1: come check it out.
0: Very sweet design, yeah.
1: Yeah, it's awesome. And then, of course, the big radio tower at the crown of it all, lit up, doing some cool stuff. So it'll just look better as the night darkens. So Disgo is strapping on the guitars. and this is KDNK's broadcast of the 55th annual Carbondale Mountain Fair. So stay with us. Do not go anywhere.
0: It's more
2: come
0: fun
2: on
0: than
2: down
0: a-
2: and check it out. Sorry.
0: It's more fun than a barrel of monkeys.
2: It is.
1: Thanks,
2: true.
1: Cody. Thanks for holding it down in the studio.
0: Loving it.
1: All right, I'm turning Disgo up.

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1: Thank you so much, Carbondale, man. This is such an awesome thing you guys got going on here. How long you guys been doing this here? Somebody tell me. Forever? Long time. I love it. This is awesome.
2: I heard it's as many years as Garrett's been alive, wherever he's at. I swear, I just saw him here just a minute ago. 55.
1: Wow, Garrett. What a legend.
2: Wouldn't have guessed a day over 22.
0: All right, well, let's...

0: Wow, what an incredible group of people we got out here. You guys look so amazing right now. I'm glad the sun has gone down. It's kind of cooling off. If you guys are digging what we're doing, we've been on a crazy run the last month or so. Too much to even talk about. But if you guys want to give us any extra love and support, we are selling some merchandise over here. Our man Fish is at the merch table. He's a good time if you want to stop through there. But we'd appreciate any support that you guys can give us. And we got some really cool stuff over there. So swing by.
1: 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The time is 8:58 p.m. You are tuned to Disgo Live from the 55th Annual Mountain Fair here on KDNK. Thanks for tuning in, y'all.

You are listening to Dizgo, live from the 55th Annual Carbondale Mountain Fair here on KDNK. Thanks for tuning in this evening, y'all. Thanks to Tommy the Animal for playing earlier, and to Snob Productions for this nice-sounding signal they're sending us from their board directly. We got about 20 more minutes till we wrap up the first night of the fair. And as you can hear around me, there's a real nice crowd. All these lovely people. Thanks for showing up. Back to the music.

Carbondale. How are we doing? You guys rocking with us? Wow, you guys are awesome. We're going to play a couple more.

All right, Katie and Kay, we are still going from this first evening of Mountain Fair here at Soper's Park. You're tuned into Disgo. This might be their last tune, but we'll let them make that decision, won't we? All right, back to the music as they ramp it up slowly.

0: Oh my God. Night one. 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That's right. Let's hear it. Let's bring them back. Disco. Come on, you guys. We want to dance. That's right. Keep it up, guys. Don't let your energy down. Yeah. All right, we only got about 15 more minutes left of this night. Let's make it the best. Yeah. Woo. Keep it up. Disco, come on back.
1: That's Amy Kimberly.
0: Let's go, boys.
1: For getting the band back on stage. It is
2: on,
1: so crowded. I can't even see the stage from the broadcast booth. But if they come on for one more, we'll know it. There's a ghost synth playing. We're trying to rally the band in two languages now.
3: Feliz Dia de Montaña. Come over. They want you here, guys.

0: Sunday, right?
1: No,
0: thank
1: this
0: you so
1: night.
0: Much. We're going to take a family photo here. If you guys would
1: yeah.
0: be so kind here. Thank you so much.
1: All right. All right, you guys. We're going to do a quick,
2: all right.
1: a quick crowd photo.
2: Thank you, Dizgo, for that set. Thanks to the Wheeler Opera House, Fat Tie, Carp New Hanlon, Z Group Architects, Botany House Plant Shop, Carbondale Beer Works, and the Aspen Music Festival and School, all of our broadcast sponsors over the weekend. Thanks to Snob Audio for broadcasting this evening. It has been a real fun one. We had a successful night at the cantina. Katie and Kay serving up beers, drinks, all kinds of refreshments. And 8-bit, it is 10:03, and this is KDNK, Carbondale Community Access Radio, Glenwood Springs, Carbondale, the Roaring Fork Valley, and beyond. And go ahead, and you can take it away, sir. Thanks for hanging out.
3: Oh, bless. Really enjoyed the set. Hope everybody's having a safe, happy Mountain Fair. Keep it locked in, y'all.

0: Yes, yes, y'all. It is That Dude, That Guy, 8-Bit. Shout out again to Tracy. Having a little functional things happening here in the station. It's all good. First fun switching over from Mountain Fair Live Broadcast. Oh, the folks make it down to the station at that point. Oh, yeah.
1: That's the sound of the Mountain Fair claps.
0: Smacking that ass sideways here on KDNK. Keep it locked in, y'all. You know we're going to keep it funky and groovy. Got some 80s boogie. Oh, worked out. They were pretty synthy, y'all. What do you think about disco? They were pretty fire. Shout out again. All the folks holding it down for the live broadcast. All the sponsors, all the members. Let's go.

This is Katie and Kay, making waves on the air since 1983. Staying sucker free. Here in the place to be. C-A-R-B. O-N-D-A-L-E. Fuck the party. Rolling into doing it to death. Fred Wesley and the JBs. Keep it at extra funky this evening. Definitely tapping into some West Coast boogie and locking style. Oh yeah. Got some Funkadelic coming up. Look from Function. Confunction. You know what I'm saying? Seize the

This is Katie and Kay. Carbondale Community Access Radio. Glanweird Springs. Carbondale, the Roaring Fork Valley, and beyond. Confunction. Fun. Oh, yeah. Hope everybody's having a fun Mountain Fair weekend. Pretty excellent first day. I enjoyed myself. Hit up a lot of my favorite vendors. Snagged some of those gifts for those special folks. Bumped into a lot of special folks. Good old time. Hope you're having a good old time. Kicking it with some of that Framley right now, in fact. Stay tuned.

psychedelic soundscapes, heavy beats, noise, or supernatural or dramatized fantasies that may or may not be suitable for children, cats, deep sea creatures, adults, or children. Listener discretion is advised.

Yes, yes, yes. 1101, this is KDNK, Carbondale Community Access Radio, Glenwood Springs, Carbondale, the Roaring Fork, Valley and beyond. Mountain Fair weekend, happy Mountain Fair, happy Friday. Big ups to 8-Bit, that Funk Foundation. One of my favorite shows, besides the Jero's Vibe Show, which you're listening to now. We got Thumper in the house. We'll probably have some other back-to-backs coming up. Happy Mountain Fair. Let's just get to it. Let's get some bass going.

Yes, yes, yes. KDNK Community Radio. Positive vibrations for 43 years and beyond. We got Thumper in the mix. What you gonna do? Happy Mountain Fair.

Yes, yes, yes, yes. This is Jero with the Jero's Vibe Show. We're creeping up on that 12 o'clock hour. I got 11:59 and 30 seconds here. This is KDNK, Carbondale Community Access Radio, Glenwood Springs, Carbondale, the Roaring Fork Valley and beyond. And we got Gore-Tex in the mix. Released a couple tunes. Thank you all for listening. Keep it locked.

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0: 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Your skills are now at the point of spiritual insight. I have several questions. What is the highest technique you hope to achieve?
1: To be ready for whatever may come.

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Destroy the image, and you will break the enemy.

Yes, yes, yes. This is KDNK Community Radio, celebrating 43 years, cultivating community in the Roaring Fork Valley. We got Jero's Vibe with Jero, Thumper in the house. Thank y'all for listening. I'm going to go ahead and sign off now, but I'll keep you here to the 1 o'clock hour. Happy Mountain Fair. Have a good weekend. Be safe out there. And

This is Katie and Kay with Jero's Vibe and, of course, Thumper. Happy Mountain Fair first day, and hope everybody is having fun and staying safe out there. Remember to stay hydrated. And coming up next is social. This is your girl, Nat Cat, signing out.

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I'm just going to shine a little light on the Act as Local signs you see around town. We're here in Carbondale, such a lovely town, Carbondale. I wish Phoebe Legere lived here. We here in Carbondale had a town meeting, and everyone agrees that each individual local should do their best to get out into the public and have as much consensual sex with tourists as you

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Imagine being able to build anything just by thinking about it. 44.

the studio version of a Grateful Dead song that I really fell in love with when I started listening to Grateful Dead when I was younger. When I really first started, my dad had an old suitcase full of old tapes from live shows, and I spent my time listening to those and learning about the repertoire, and then later on I came to enjoy the studio versions of the songs, and this is one of the songs that I first listened to and really enjoyed the studio version of.

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0: And beyond.
4: That. 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

0: internationale climașele.
1: TSA, you might have wavy hair and don't even know it.
2: I told everyone, no one did it.

0: Welcome, everyone, to another episode of Miami Bronx Fail. Hey, Chief, we got a person over at the city markup saying that the bicycle's missing.
1: That's a shame, boys. You give them our condolences.
0: Well, Chief, there's a good Samaritan that came forward with some video, and there's also video cameras here at the city markup.
1: Forget about the video, boys. Sounds like the bicycle's in somebody else's hands.
0: But, Chief,
1: we got reasons, kid. What if we know him?
0: But, Chief,
1: that's two butt chiefs, kid. Doesn't seem like you're cut out for this police work.
0: But, Chief,
1: that's three butt chiefs, kid.
2: You're out!
1: Get back to the station and turn in your badge and whistle. That's it for this episode of Miami Bronxville.
0: Chief.
1: Not now, kid. Get back to the station.
0: Chief, this is Officer Pico.
1: Not now, Pico.
0: But, Chief, I mean, however, Chief.
1: What is it, Pico?
0: Well, Chief, it seems we have a disturbance at the old city markup. There's a pedestrian getting yelled at by a driver in a pickup truck.
1: Okay, Pico, hurry over to the scene and find out why that pedestrian is blocking progress. That's it for this episode of Miami Bronxville.
3: Impossible to understand Beige unless you stare at him hard. Stare him right in his whys. Unless you see Beige in the serious beigeness of being its beige self. More than anything, Beige is careful. Insanely so, really. Almost as careful as that shade of yellow that's afraid. But Beige is much sneakier than yellow. Wants the entire everything to be as safe as yesterday is. Now that right now's here. You know how flamboyant red can be. Wouldn't last a minute with Beige. Probably wouldn't get past his secretary, Miss Always Light Tan. Beige even thinks that orange is a little too far out, the way it streaks sunrise and set. And just the mention of green, and Beige sees purple, which also drives him into a rage. Of course, it's only a beige rage. Not much strength to it. To be honest as Lily White, the truth is that Beige is anti-color, unless the color is right. Unless the color is beige. About as average as you can get away with seeing is the gray way Beige likes to have things being.

0: You shouldn't have. Of course you did. 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
1: Had to.
0: Turquoise, don't you know how simple you are? Don't you know what effect you're having on everything? See the flash of you? Turquoise. There. By her gliding through the light, and by such swifts and shifts of sleight. Also, there you go. All streaks of turquoise blur. Definitely so. And here a turquoise all tender, trembling like water. What do you think of a turquoise like that? Then, there's this turquoise. And that turquoise. Oh, turquoise, you shouldn't have. Of course you did. Couldn't help yourself. Had to. Isn't that right? Something that you can tint.

0: 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This is Katie and Cakes,
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0: Carbondale.
1: 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Okay.
2: If you just say it.
1: Hi, this is Jimmy James from the Parlor Greens, and you're listening to KNKD Carbondale.
2: KDNK.
1: KDNK. Okay, KDNK. Okay, all right. 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

0: courts. 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
1: About 2 months before the movie started shooting, my son gave me a paddle and told me he thought I would be good at this game and that I would love it. And he was right.
0: The Dink. But first, our newscast. 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
2: Live from NPR News in Washington, I'm Linda Kenyon. Democrats in Maine are expected to choose who will challenge Republican Senator Susan Collins in the midterms this fall. The frontrunner is a professional logger and former Maine Senate president with a populist message. Kevin Miller with Maine Public Radio has the story.
3: Troy Jackson campaigned several times with Maine's former Democratic nominee. Now the Grand Platner is out. Jackson says he's the best person to rally the Democrats and independents.
4: We're not from the left. We're not from the right. We're from the bottom and we're rising. And I know what happens when working people decide that they've had enough.
3: Jackson served 6 years as Maine's Senate president, with his track record on workers' rights and pledged to support single-payer health care. He appears to have the support of the majority of delegates who will select a new nominee. His only opponent is Sandra Pelletier, a political newcomer and biopharmaceutical executive. For NPR News, I'm Kevin Miller.
2: President Trump has announced a new round of global tariffs. As Catherine Osborne reports, the new levies are getting sharp blowback from around the world.
5: The Trump administration put new tariffs of 10 to 12.5% on more than 80 countries, saying they didn't do enough to fight forced labor. Brazil rejects that claim. It says it's ratified more treaties on the issue than the United States at the International Labor Organization. Trump has often tussled with Brazil's left-wing government, but other South American countries with more pro-Trump presidents also got the higher 12.5% tariff level. They include Chile, where one official says the U.S. accusations do not match the facts. For NPR News, I'm Catherine Osborne in Rio de Janeiro.
2: India's education minister has tendered his resignation, meeting a key demand of student-led protesters who have been demonstrating across the country. Those protests pose the most serious challenge in years to the rule of Prime Minister Narendra Modi, as NPR's Dia Hadid reports.
6: Minister Dharmendra Pradhan's resignation was met with joy among protesters. But protest leaders said students had two more demands: action against police who attacked thousands of protesters trying to march onto Parliament on Monday, and compensation to the families of students who died by suicide after learning they would have to retake a medical entry exam after the Education Ministry cancelled the results of the initial test in May, saying some questions were leaked. That leak was a trigger for these protests. With the minister's resignation, it's unclear if protest leaders will be able to maintain momentum against the government or whether this emboldened students to make more demands of the government, which tried to ignore them for weeks. Dee Hadid, NPR News.
2: AAA finds the average gas prices are up to $4.11 a gallon for regular. That's up 12 cents a gallon from a week ago. You're listening to NPR News in Washington. Belgian authorities have arrested an intern at NATO's military headquarters on suspicion of spying. Terry Schultz reports a NATO official says the incident does not appear to have affected alliance operations.
7: The Belgian Federal Public Prosecutor's Office says a Canadian woman of Chinese origin was placed under arrest Friday and charged with suspected espionage on behalf of a third country following searches of her home and workplace. The suspect is an intern at NATO's military headquarters known as SHAPE, which sits about an hour's drive south of Brussels. Colonel Marty O'Donnell is the SHAPE spokesman.
8: At this time, there is no indication that NATO or SHAPE operational readiness, command and control arrangements, or ongoing tasks have been adversely affected.
7: Belgian authorities say the military alliance's security services were the first to pick up on the woman's suspicious activities and a

0: joint preliminary investigation with Belgian authorities was carried out before the Friday arrest. For NPR News, I'm Terry Schultz in Brussels.
1: Three new women's world records have been set at the Lumberjack World Championships in Hayward, Wisconsin. The event was filled with sawing, chopping, and log rolling. Karolina Urbanova from the Czech Republic set records in the women's underhand chop and the women's standing chop. Meredith Ingbritsen of Hayward set the record for the women's boom run, which involves sprinting across the water and back over eight red cedar logs in 13.78 seconds. 66 men and 40 women from 16 states and 9 countries took part in this competition. I'm Linda Kenyon, NPR News in Washington.
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0: This is Weekend Edition from NPR News. I'm Scott Simon. Thank you for being with us. The first time in 2 weeks, the U.S. did not strike Iran overnight. President Trump said at a press briefing yesterday, the U.S. is still talking with Iran, but warned that escalating military action was also possible.
1: And we can take that to a much higher level if you want to. You know, we're prepared to do that. As you know, we're locked and loaded.
0: NPR's Emily Fang joins us. Emily, thanks so much for being with us.
2: Good morning.
0: And what are people making of this pause in U.S. strikes on Iran?
2: So here in the Middle East where I am, this pause is being widely interpreted as it's just a pause before an escalation, because Trump said this week he'd gotten reports Iran moved uranium refining centrifuges deep under this massive mountain called Pickaxe Mountain, and he said the U.S. was likely to strike the mountain, quote, very heavily. I've seen an increasingly a sign of a split in Iran between hardliners and moderates there over whether diplomacy or war is the preferred approach to the U.S. And, for example, just this weekend, Iran's government accused its own state broadcaster of censoring Iran's president. So there's a lot of uncertainty, and the United Kingdom, Germany, and France withdrew their diplomats from Tehran this week as a precaution. And here in Israel, where I am, governments locally are opening up public shelters once again in anticipation of possible bombing from Iran.
0: Are people in Israel apprehensive about the war coming back to them?
2: They are not. And Israeli officials have signaled they are ready and very willing to join the U.S. in hitting Iran again. Politically speaking, resuming war would also be a boost for Israel's Prime Minister Benjamin Netanyahu. And his office just confirmed he is heading to Washington, D.C. to meet with President Trump in the White House this coming Tuesday.
0: Meanwhile, Emily, another strategic choke point is being blockaded, this time at the mouth of the Red Sea. What's the latest?
2: Right. So Saudi Arabia has been trading fire with the Iran-backed Houthis in Yemen again. The Houthis fired at two Saudi ships in the Red Sea this week. It's part of the Houthis' blockade of the Bab al-Mandeb Strait. We've heard so much, Scott, about the Strait of Hormuz, right? But this is another key waterway in the region which connects the Red Sea to the Suez Canal. And all this means more disruption to the flow of vessels and international trade. Anyways, then Saudi Arabia struck a port in Yemen and a Yemeni island on Friday, and the Houthis say this weekend they've now aimed strikes at a city in Saudi Arabia. So this is all a developing situation I am continuing to monitor.
0: And of course, as you note, Emily, you're in Tel Aviv, and there is news out of the region about a deadly confrontation between Israeli Jewish settlers and a Palestinian village in the occupied West Bank. What do we know?
2: This is the biggest news in Israel right now. Israel's prime minister says Israelis were hiking in an area that Israel itself says is off limits for its citizens when these Israelis were attacked and one soldier and one hiker were fatally shot. But Palestinian Authority officials dispute this vehemently. We reached Ghassan Douglas, who is the mayor of Nablus Governorate, where this confrontation happened. And this is what he told us in an interview this morning.
3: اقتحام لمجموعة كبيرة من المستوطنين واعتداء على بعض المنازل كان هناك
2: So he says it was a group of extreme Israeli settlers who first attacked Palestinians, four of whom were then fatally shot. Six videos taken of the incident analyzed by the advocacy group Human Rights Watch confirm his account. But in Israel, officials are calling this confrontation Arab terrorism. And the Israeli army is now mounting these raids in dozens of homes in the West Bank. And there have been several Israeli reprisal attacks on Palestinian villages.
0: And here's Emily Fang. Thanks so much.
2: Thanks, Scott.
4: 3 weeks after you'd already said Iran's military was destroyed and combat ineffective, you said, quote, Operation Epic Fury was a historic and overwhelming victory. You said Iran's military had been rendered, quote, combat ineffective for years to come. And you stated we had, quote, achieved every single objective. Were those accurate statements?
5: It certainly was, on behalf of the men and women in uniform, a historic military victory over Iran.
0: That's Defense Secretary Pete Hegseth answering Georgia Senator John Ossoff Tuesday as the administration asked for $67 billion more from the Pentagon and for the Iran war. NPR's Ron Elving joins us. Ron, thanks for being with us.
6: Good to be with you, Scott.
0: What do you make of more money for a war that has been declared won?
6: You said it in that phrase you just used, a war declared won. There is a world of difference between declaring victory in a war and actually winning a war. In this case, the war is not even over, nor is it clear how it will end, so premature at best to call a winner. This week, the U.S. began counting its losses in the lives of servicemen and women and in amounts of money that would have been unthinkable not long ago. And here's Pete Hegseth asking for still more unthinkable amounts in excess of that.
0: The president attended what's called the dignified transfer on Wednesday, and he commented to reporters on his way there.
7: We're going to Dover. Some of you are going with us to honor our heroes, and they are indeed great heroes, actually. They said, and all of them said very strongly, we cannot let Iran have a nuclear weapon. They won't have a nuclear weapon.
0: Now, Ron, it's uncommon for a president to, in effect, put words in the mouths of fallen service members, isn't it?
6: Uncommon, indeed, and arresting for many who heard it. Trump was making these fallen warriors the actors in the propaganda video that's running in his head. He has them mouthing the line that he repeats daily, often several times, about Iran and its nuclear ambitions. Yet he is no closer to foreclosing that prospect now than he was after his previous bombing a campaign, the one he said had obliterated that Iranian program. So what has changed is that American support for this war has plummeted. The war is not only below 50% approval, it's at the wrong end of a 60-40 split. And when unpopularity gets that pronounced, it makes a difference in the next set of policy decisions and in upcoming elections as well.
0: The administration announced a nuclear deal with Saudi Arabia this week to develop nuclear power. Is it still on?
6: That, too, is far from clear. It did appear to be a done deal. But Trump suddenly added a condition this week, saying the Saudis had to join the Abraham Accords, which would mean formal recognition of Israel and its right to exist. The truth is the effort to organize what are called moderate Arab states into an instrument of U.S. policy has not been enhanced by this war, which has brought damaging attacks on them and on U.S. assets in their countries.
0: And right last night, the White House Correspondents Association put on the dinner that had been canceled on April 25th when an assailant fired a gun. President spoke, I gather, for a little more than an hour. What stood out to you from last night?
6: A little more than an hour, and really on script and off script. President complained about his script, wondered who could have written some parts of it. Near the end of the speech, after he had insulted a number of correspondents, he did essentially repeat the ritual tribute to the freedom of the press and the First Amendment. And then he was also wearing, by the end of the speech, a Trump in 2028 hat.
0: Meaning,
6: well, that perhaps he has not abandoned the ambition of a third term. And one more monument on the Washington landscape, meaning that dinner that you referenced last night, just turns out to be one more that Trump felt he had to remodel.
0: NPR senior contributor Ron Elving, thanks so much.
6: Thank you, Scott.
0: Perhaps you saw the ecstatic scenes this week of Spain's World Cup championship team arriving back home after they won the tournament in a thrilling 1-0, excuse me, it's soccer, 1-0 victory over Argentina. La Roja, as they've become known for their red jerseys, took off from Newark Airport, landed in Madrid, and rode in an open-topped red bus emblazoned Stars Shine Together, to be acclaimed by an estimated 2 million fans shouting, cheering, and sobbing as the team hoisted the World Cup trophy. You may wonder, what fuels great athletes to play 120 minutes against their mightiest competitors, win by a single goal, and then fly through the night across the Atlantic to parade before their grateful nation? Love of country, love of the game, or pizza from West Orange, New Jersey. Shortly after Spain secured their victory, the phone trilled at Bagels by Jarrett, or BXJ, which also calls themselves the most confused bagel shop you've ever loved. The owner, Jarrett Seltzer, and his crew also make pizza, and had made a stack of them for Norway's World Cup team after they defeated Brazil in the round of 16. I guess they don't have a lot of pizza in Norway, Jarrett Seltzer told us. Maybe when the world's best soccer players flop to the ground in theatrical pain to try and draw fouls, they whisper to each other, "Psst, try the pizza at BXJ." Because on Norway's apparent recommendation, the Spanish team ordered 46 pies, pepperoni, margarita, and buffalo chicken. And a few gluten-free, Seltzer told us. He also said that he had been restlessly experimenting for months to perfect his recipe for pizza dough to go from good to better, he said. But hard work really does pay off, he told us. To feed the guys who just won the World Cup? I don't know if there's a cooler feeling. You try and do something as good as you can and get better and better, and then just one day it all pays off, Jarrett Seltzer said. Like it did for us and those guys on the team. They're always eating such healthy diets. What's a better way to say, finally, we won, than a big New Jersey pizza?

I'm Linda Kenyon with these headlines. The conflict between the U.S. and Iran shows no signs of easing. The U.S. military has fired on a merchant vessel it says was attempting to search its blockade of Iranian ports as Iran targeted American strongholds around the Persian Gulf. Democrats in Maine are meeting today to choose a candidate to face longtime Republican Senator Susan Collins. The state party convention has coalesced around former Senate President Troy Jackson to replace Graham Platner, who dropped out of the race amid allegations of rape, which he denies. President Trump returned to the stage of the rescheduled White House Correspondents Association dinner last night. His appearance came 3 months after a gunman attempted to breach the original dinner. I'm Linda Kenyon, NPR News.

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1: This is Weekend Edition from NPR News. I'm Scott Simon. There is a new front in the war between Russia and Ukraine, online retail. Overnight, Ukrainian drones attacked a facility that's tied to Russia's equivalent of Amazon, a company called Wildberries. It was the 10th Ukrainian drone strike against Wildberries warehouses this week. NPR's Charles Maines joins us now from Moscow. Charles, thanks so much for being with us.
2: Thanks for having me on the show.
1: Tell us about how these attacks have been going on this week.
2: Well, starting last Saturday and just about every day since, Ukrainian drones have struck these giant warehouses belonging to Wildberries, causing massive fires to facilities outside of Moscow, outside of St. Petersburg, and several cities in the south of Russia. The costs have come in lives. At least 9 workers are dead, dozens more injured, several of whom were migrant workers from Central Asia. But of course, there's also material costs. Wildberries is Russia's largest online retailer, and its warehouses are full of goods from small and mid-sized Russian businesses who've taken to social media to say these attacks have caused their financial ruin. So this is just one example. Kirill Valov, who runs a small clothing line, sounding rather depressed here as he describes how a third of his product, $150,000 in goods, just went up in smoke in a Wildberries warehouse outside of Moscow.
1: What can you tell us about Wildberries?
2: Well, you know, you might have this impression of Russian business as run by oligarchs, gray men in gray suits. Wildberries is about as far as that as you can go. It's really kind of a remarkable story. It was founded by a woman named Tatiana Kim in 2004. She was a school teacher turned stay-at-home mom who started selling hard-to-find quality clothes out of her family's apartment. Now, critics will say there's a bit of public relations myth-making going on here. Kim got a bit of money from her then-husband who worked in the IT sector that helped launch the business. But fundamentally, Wildberries is a story of a woman who had an idea that caught on. You know, it's not a business empire handed to her from the spoils of Soviet industry or, say, resource extraction.
1: How did it become Russia's biggest online retailer? The Wildberries, it doesn't sound like a Russian name.
2: It is not a very Russian name, Scott. Kim chose Wildberries and the company's neon pink WB logo because she thought it sounded positive, progressive, and Western. Kim actually taught English. And in the Russian context, it was an important piece of this brighter, you know, middle-class, consumer-driven future that so many Russians seem to want and that seems so within reach as the Russian economy grew in the aughts and beyond. As Kim herself says to the camera in this Wildberries commercial from a few years ago, what if everyone could choose what they wanted? And well, a lot of people chose Wildberries, particularly amid the war in Ukraine and Western sanctions that followed. You know, as key Western brands packed up and left, online retail really took over. Little Wildberries distribution points popped up on seemingly every corner, and it's made ordering online deliveries incredibly convenient and preserved a sense of normalcy, I think, for the Russian consumer. It's also made Tatiana Kim rich. Her net worth is around $8 billion with a B. That's making this former school teacher Russia's wealthiest woman.
1: Why do you think Ukraine is attacking Wildberries?
2: Well, Ukraine says, yeah, Wildberries sells everything, and that includes military hardware.
3: Сьогодні є ураження поблизу Москви, також в Тамбовському регіоні. Це російська логістика, зокрема.
2: Here's Ukrainian President Volodymyr Zelensky announcing the first attack on Wildberries last Saturday and saying the warehouses were used to distribute navigation systems and components for drone production, as well as other supplies for the Russian army.
1: And is that true?
2: Well, Tatiana Kim denies it, and so does the Kremlin, which calls the targeting of Wildberry an act of terrorism. What I'll say is this. Wildberries doesn't sell weapons, but it does carry items which might fall into the category of dual-use technology, whether that's civilian toy drones or camouflage hunting gear or electronics, whose computer chips could be of some use on the battlefield. And whether that justifies these attacks or not, Kyiv seems to have decided that hitting commercial logistics hubs is yet another way to bring the war home to Russia. sanctions, along with, say, strikes on energy infrastructure. And I think Russians are learning what Ukrainians have known for several years now, that these soft targets are really, really difficult to defend.
1: NPR's Charles Maines in Moscow, thanks so much.
2: Thank you, Scott.
1: President Trump has been reshaping his trade policy since the Supreme Court ruled against a raft of tariffs months ago. Just yesterday, the president announced new duties on more than 80 countries. That's after weeks of threatening to and actually levying other new fees on imports to the U.S. NPR's Daniel Kurtzleben reports on Trump's rebuilt tariff regime.
4: On February 20th, the day the Supreme Court struck down his tariffs, President Trump made it clear that he was determined to enact more tariffs anyway.
5: But other alternatives will now be used to replace the ones that the court incorrectly rejected. We have alternatives. Great alternatives.
4: Alternatives referred to laws the administration might use after the court said tariffs under the president's preferred route, a 1977 law called the International Emergency Economic Powers Act, or IEEPA, were unlawful. Since then, the administration has used several of those alternatives, including with a flurry of tariff activity this week. The president imposed 50% tariffs on some Canadian goods to start in just under a month. To impose those, he invoked a 1930 law that has never been used for tariffs before. The administration said those were to counter Canada's own retaliatory tariffs against the U.S., though Trump had also recently floated tariffing Canadian goods as a form of payback amid Canada's wildfires, which he said were poisoning U.S. air.
5: You know, we got to stop the fires up there. If we can help them, we'll help them. But maybe they should pay us some damages or something, or we should do some tariffs.
4: The administration also this week effectively replaced an expiring global 10% tariff with a new set of fees of 10 and 12.5% on goods from all of the country's biggest trading partners. They're imposing these under a law that allows the U.S. to tariff to counter, quote, unfair trade practices. The administration accused all of those major trading partners of importing goods made with forced labor. Not everyone believes that's a good faith explanation. Here was Oregon Democratic Senator Ron Wyden at a trade hearing this week.
6: Trump's next trade scheme is ordering USTR to reconstruct his illegal global tariffs under the guise of addressing forced labor.
4: And in addition, the president this week on social media threatened future tariffs on pharmaceuticals, using still another law aimed at protecting national security. Especially compared to pre-Trump levels, all these tariffs add up.
7: Prior to this administration, average tariff rates were on the order of 2%.
4: Robert McClelland is a senior fellow who tracks tariffs at the left-leaning Tax Policy Center. He found that the average tariff rate spiked to more than 17% for a few weeks last year. This year, things have moderated some.
7: When the Supreme Court ruled that IEEPA tariffs were unconstitutional, the average rate fell from 13-ish percent to about 10.5%, 10%.
4: That's roughly where it is now, lower than at its peak, but far higher than pre-Trump levels. Behind that 10% average rate is a patchwork of tariffs on individual goods, like aluminum, lumber, and semiconductors, and individual countries like Brazil. And they're all instituted using multiple statutes known to trade experts by three-digit numbers, 122, 338, 232, 301, for the sections of laws being invoked. All these tariffs under all these laws could make life harder for American businesses. Kathleen Clausen is a law professor at Georgetown University.
8: It has created a much more complex landscape with all of the three digits going at once and having to figure out, do they add, how does one fit with the other, what are the exceptions, da da da. It is a far more complex landscape, I think, than it was a year ago.
4: An array of tariffs under all those laws means potential legal challenges. Alex Durante is a senior economist at the right-leaning Tax Foundation who also worked on the first Trump administration's Council of Economic Advisers. He expects legal challenges against the tariffs and that the administration is scrutinizing trade law as a result.
9: I think the government is going to perhaps really, really try, I think, you know, more so than they have in the past, to kind of really nail down, like, what was actually the intention of these authorities? Like, what does the statutes say?
4: The Trump administration's central argument for the tariffs is that they'll have long-term economic benefits, primarily boosting manufacturing. U.S. Trade Representative Jamison Greer put it this way at a Senate hearing this week.
10: The problems the president's trade policy seeks to solve are generational. These things were not broken in a day, and they won't be fixed overnight, but they must be fixed.
4: The manufacturing boom has not come yet. Employment in the sector remains below where it was when Trump took office. And while the administration has reported large foreign investment pledges as a result of trade agreements, it's still not clear how big they'll be or what they'll yield. That means committing to tariffs is a political gamble. Trump is asking voters to weigh a policy they may dislike now against what might happen in the future. Danielle Kurtzleben, NPR News.
1: Many of the old places where friendships formed, the office, houses of worship, maybe the VFW, may have become less central to people's lives. It's part of what's been called a friendship recession. Americans spending dramatically less time with friends than they did a decade ago. As Leslie McClurg of member station KQED reports, a growing number of apps and services are trying to bring people back together.
11: When Jen Hobbs moved to Oakland last summer, she assumed friends would come naturally at the coffee shop or after an exercise class. But 6 months in,
12: and on New Year's, I was kind of reflecting on things and I realized, I still don't have any friends.
11: She made it her resolution to fix that and downloaded every friendship app that she had seen advertised on Instagram. Some are simple, like Bumble for Friends, which works much like the company's dating app. But instead of swiping for lovers, you're swiping for pals. Others, like TimeLeft, go further by matching users with like-minded strangers for a meal.
13: In restaurants across the country, total strangers are gathering for conversation and community over shared meals.
11: If that doesn't work, you can pay a premium for platforms that set folks up for a series of get-togethers.
12: Could it really be so easy? Like, could I just pay for this app and then have friends?
14: It's really normal for people to assume the solutions for whatever problem they've got is something they can find in an app.
11: That's Jeffrey Hall. He directs the Relationship and Technology Lab at the University of Kansas. He says people might want to lower their expectations.
14: You do not get to build a friendship by snapping your fingers or wanting it to be so.
11: His research shows that it can take about 50 hours together to turn acquaintances into friends and many, many more to build real closeness.
14: You have to put time into it.
11: Which may be why he says friendship apps haven't taken off like dating apps. While about 30% of married couples meet online, only about 5% of friendships begin that way. And most of those friends connect through message boards or online gaming. Still, friendship apps can help.
14: The coordination, the geolocation, the reminders, the messaging, the enrollment, all of that's terrific because scheduling is so hard for friendship.
11: And someone like Jen Hobbs is an ideal candidate. She's young, so comfortable online, and new to a city. Her experience suggests these apps work best when they create the conditions for friendships to grow rather than expecting an instant connection. One-on-one meetup apps didn't work for her, but an app called Real Roots did. It set her up with 9 women who met every Tuesday for 6 weeks.
12: It really worked because the series is over now and me and the girls still meet every Tuesday.
11: Recently, they scheduled a craft night to make glitter cups. Another time, they took a pole dancing class. Tonight, they're at a Berkeley cafe for board games.
15: Battleship is over there, and we played Connect Four.
11: They settled on Hues and Cues. Hobbs sets up the board.
12: If you're in the square, you get 2 points. If you're on the exact color, you get 3 points.
11: In between the moves, they talked about the apps that had failed to work. Morgan Ezer said she didn't have any luck with Bumble BFF.
12: It just felt weird. I don't think I ever actually got off the app and met people because it felt like I was dating, but I wasn't.
11: Kelsey Mannion agreed. She said swiping was hollow.
16: It felt like it was easier to ghost people.
11: They all said meeting up in a group week after week was the key. And that same organizing principle, bringing people together in groups over and over again, is working even without an app. Across town in Oakland, Emily Steelhammer also found that swiping wasn't enough. The real connections came after joining a group called Friend Cult. Members pay monthly dues and are brought together weekly with other locals for a meal.
16: Man, on a Wednesday night when I'm like, I don't have to do any work to get some social nutrition tonight.
11: Tonight, Friend Cult is at a pizza joint called Hesher's.
17: Cheers. Cheers.
16: I just got pulled into all these really interesting conversations. I felt great when I left.
11: So maybe you can't swipe your way to friendship, but showing up again and again, whether it's through an app, a service, or simply in the real world, is likely what will give people the connection they're craving. For NPR News, I'm Leslie McClurg in Oakland.

0: And you're listening to Weekend Edition from NPR News. This summer, we're sampling some spectacular breakfast with NPR's international correspondents. Today, NPR's Emmanuel Okinwoto takes us to Nigeria for a deep-fried bean dish that's both savory and stirs a national discussion there.
1: Having time for breakfast can be a luxury in Lagos, where millions of people are on the move long before dawn to beat the city's notorious traffic. Street vendors weave through the gridlock, selling boiled eggs and sausage rolls or puff puff, a sweet and addictive spongy snack made from fried dough. But one of the most ubiquitous roadside breakfast staples found all over the city is akara. It's a delicious, savory snack made from blended beans, chopped onions and spices, then deep-fried in spoonfuls until crisp and golden on the outside, while soft and fluffy in the middle.
2: You just soak it in water. You squeeze to peel off the skin. When you finish washing it.
1: It's a process Vivian Ozowa knows by heart. She and her husband, Jonathan, make a living running a roadside store in Lagos.
2: I add many things because I like people having healthy items into my own recipe. Sometimes I put ginger.
1: And there are many ways to enjoy it. Some have it plain, others in a sandwich wrapped with bread, or with ogi, a fermented porridge. They've been running this store for the last decade, coming here along this busy commercial street every morning before sunrise.
2: So I wake up by that 4, 5, do my cleaning, my beans and my preparation. So by 6, I should be here.
1: Akara's origins are in Nigeria and West Africa, but its trail can be found around the world. In countries like Brazil, where more than 5 million enslaved Africans were taken during the transatlantic slave trade, Africans recreated and preserved the recipes they knew. What is known as akara in Nigeria is akaraje in parts of South America, often split open and filled with shrimp and other Afro-Brazilian flavors. But akara isn't just part of Nigeria's history. In recent months, it's also become a political talking point here.
3: We're trying to give hope, and to start akara business doesn't take a lot of money.
1: In May, comments by Nigeria's First Lady, Remi Tinubu, sparked widespread outrage. A former senator, she was describing the government's efforts to tackle rising poverty in Africa's most populous country. She said the government had, quote, encouraged poorer Nigerians by offering grants to help them start small informal businesses, such as selling akara on the street.
4: If you like to fry akara, let me hear you say yeah, yeah.
5: Yeah!
1: The First Lady's comments sparked an instant backlash and a wave of satire and song. Akara has become an unlikely symbol of the cost of living crisis.
4: If you want to sell akara, let me hear you say yeah, yeah,
5: yeah, yeah.
1: While the government sees businesses like these as an opportunity, to Vivian Ozowa, it reflects the lack of it.
2: Do you know what it means to be a graduate? See me coming out this morning. See, I don't sleep.
1: Ozowa qualified as a teacher, but neither she or her husband could find well-paid work.
2: It's my life partner. I cannot do it alone.
1: So her husband fries the akara, and she makes the pap. Like many things in Nigeria, akara tells a bigger story about how a humble breakfast made from beans, onions and spices can reveal centuries of history and today's struggle to make ends meet. Emmanuel Akinwoto, NPR News, Lagos.
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6: Today we live in the world of the smartphone. But how exactly did the father of the telephone make that possible?
7: Bell introduces this idea of sending speech, and people are enthralled.
6: A visit to the cradle of America's greatest innovators on All Things Considered.

I'm Linda Kenyon with these headlines. Tensions continue between the U.S. and Iran. The U.S. military says it fired on a merchant vessel attempting to breach its blockade of Iranian ports. At the same time, Iran targeted American strongholds around the Persian Gulf. Evacuations are underway in the suburbs of Bordeaux, France, amid a massive wildfire. These fires have already forced the evacuation of some 200,000 people in southwestern France and central Spain. Maine Democrats are meeting today to pick a candidate to face longtime Republican Senator Susan Collins. Democrats have coalesced around former Senate President Troy Jackson to replace Graham Platner. I'm Linda Kenyon, NPR News in Washington.

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1: This is Weekend Edition from NPR News. I'm Scott Simon. A group of youngsters are in a braiding craze in their second grade classroom. They will braid anything: shoelaces, hair, friendship bracelets, the tails on their My Little Ponies. This picture book is called Story Rug and is written by the award-winning author and illustrator Sophie Blackall.
2: There's one kid who doesn't have anything to braid, and his name is Noah. And so he begins to braid, by default, rags that are torn into strips. And it ends up, I'm just going to spoil it right here, it ends up as a classroom rug. And I did not illustrate this book because Phoebe Wall illustrated this book. And it is so beautiful.
3: Oh, thank you.
1: For our series Picture This, Phoebe Wall and Sophie Blackall talk about why it's Wall, not Blackall, who illustrates this book.
2: So here's the story. I've always loved rag rugs. I have them in my house, old ones, and I stare at the fabric and lie on them, kind of wondering who wore these clothes all this time ago and the stories that are woven into these rugs. And I had written a version of this story. And when I embark upon a picture book, I like to not know everything about it. I like to have that shimmery thing in my peripheral vision that if I look at too quickly, it darts away, and the sort of unsolved puzzle of it. But with this story, I could see around the corner. I knew exactly what this book would look like if it was done by my own hand. And then it felt like I'd already done it. It was, what's the point? And then came the thrilling part of how it would be if somebody else illustrated this.
3: And one of my biggest tasks when making the illustrations was to try and overshadow my own anxiety about what was in Sophie's head.
2: The amazing thing is, once I did see them, I could no longer see my own. Mine have just disappeared in a puff of smoke. I can no longer see the pictures that I could see so clearly, which is the sort of magic of it, I think.
3: I drew them in a limited palette. I used I used a yellow, an orangey red, a light blue, a light green, a brown, and a darker brown for all of my line work. And I drew them with a digital brush that kind of mimics colored pencil or crayon. I wanted them to feel like bright and textured and busy in the way that like real classrooms, when you go into them, are often explosions of color and texture and busyness.
2: Can I take this moment to just admire the details in this book? Because I can't get enough of it. I've pored over these pages, and every time I do, I find something new. When you look at the classroom, I just want to open the book now, so I'm sorry if there's rustling pages, but this is radio, this is real. In the classrooms, you see the pet axolotls, you see the spray bottle of cleaner, you see the kids' projects on the wall and things made out of toilet paper rolls and the teacher's pinboard with, you know, her birthday cards and the picture of her cat. And I just love it. I love it all so much.
3: Those are some of my favorite things to do. And also simultaneously the way that I really torture myself. I mean, sometimes I look at gorgeous minimalist picture books and I think, wait a second, I could just make a picture simpler. It's like I can't, it does not even occur to me in the moment when I'm making it, because I'm like, well, I have to draw the postcard of the cat. And what else would she have on her bulletin board? Where did she go to college? So that then there can be a little pennant from her college. And where's the outlet in this room?
2: Yes, the outlet. I have drawn so many outlets in rooms. And I once met a parent who said their kid was obsessed with outlets in books. And it just made me so happy. It validated my entire career's work.
3: The first thing that occurred to me was like, well, it's a braided rug. And like, what if I actually braided the rug? And what if I actually got all this fabric and then ripped it and made it super textured feeling? And I ran into some logistical things with that too, because I could only get small swatches of the exact fabrics that I had in mind for this book from the Etsy shop. And I did miraculously find an Etsy shop that had vintage fabrics that were like all of the patterns that I needed for the book, which was really incredible. There's like a bunny pattern. There's pink polka dots. There's green floral. I think the one that I had to order was a yellow sari scrap. And I ended up ordering that from a different shop that I think actually it came in a bag of yellow sari scraps that came from India. And so at first I really had this idea of like using the real fabric, but then I realized like, oh, I'm not going to have enough of the real fabric. So I ended up deciding when I decided to make it digitally that I would scan in my fabric on my scanner, and then I could kind of adjust the color and play with the scale a little bit and make it live more within the palette of the book while also kind of like popping out and being the only exceptions to the limited palette.
2: I love hearing all of that. I think the more specificity, the more unique and personal and tangible something is, the more that kids are going to engage with it and actually make something that is their own, whether they use this book and make a rag rug, but whether they look at these pictures and see themselves in it.
3: That's really one of the things that drew me to this book, because my grandma was a big rag rug maker and came from a line of rag rug makers. I grew up with all the beautiful rag rugs in her house and in our house that her mother and grandmother had made throughout the Depression. And
2: wow,
3: there was always the story of my great grandmother working so hard on her rag rug that then she wouldn't let anyone walk on it. And so when my grandma was little, the telephone like was on one side of the living room and the door was on the other. And she would have to walk around the periphery of the room to answer the telephone. Because so much work had gone into the precious rag rug that it could not be tread upon.
2: I love that.
3: Yeah, I mean, like you wrote into the book, it's such a beautiful way to preserve these things that feel so precious and hold so many memories. You know, they're in our old photos, you know, of the blankets and the quilts on the bed. And
2: right. The other thing that I love is the weaving in of the stories. And in this book, during the process of braiding, where everybody joins in and braids things that they bring from home, clothing and special old blankets and curtains and things, each bit of fabric has a story imbued in it. And the kids tell each other stories and their teacher reads them stories. And all those stories become woven into the thing that they make. And I love the idea of these kids with all of their stories getting woven into the rug, and then it being a rug that they sit on to listen to and tell more stories.
1: That's author Sophie Blackall and illustrator Phoebe Wall talking about their new children's book, Story Rug. Our series is produced by Samantha Balaban, and for more conversations like this one, you can head to npr.org/picturethis. Dink, dink, dink. Is pickleball a sport? You know, like soccer, tennis, or baseball, with history, tradition, and gravitas? Or is it mostly, and maybe merely, an amusement, a distraction? Well, the country club where Dusty Boyd is the tennis pro is under pressure to expand the number of pickleball courts. And as his father, the club's general manager, puts it in a PowerPoint presentation to the board.
4: An epidemic is sweeping across our once great nation, and its name is pickleball.
5: Oh.
4: The novel coronavirus of sports.
1: The Dink is a new film starring Jake Johnson, who is also a producer, Mary Steenburgen, Annette Harris, and Aaron Chen, Ben Stiller and Andy Roddick, John McEnroe also show up to play. And Jake Johnson, the actor known for the sitcom New Girl, and Mary Steenburgen, the Academy Award-winning Best Supporting Actress for her role in Melvin and Howard, and has starred in many films, joined us now. Thank you both very much for being with us.
5: Thank you.
2: Our pleasure. Thank you.
1: Let me ask you both, were you aware of this animosity towards pickleball before you signed on to this project?
2: Not really. I had barely heard of pickleball, and about 2 months before the movie started shooting, my son gave me a paddle and told me he thought I would be good at this game and that I would love it, and he was right. So I'd only just started playing when the movie began.
1: Mr. Johnson.
5: I was new to it all. I thought it's very funny that there's a battle between the tennis players and the pickleballers. I am not connected to either world, so it was fun to get into a culture and see the differences of the two cultures. So all of that felt like a richness and enough area to explore in terms of this movie.
1: You played Dusty, who's a great athlete from an early age, but there is, if I might put it this way, a big but in his story, isn't there?
5: He was being driven very hard by his father, played by the iconic Ed Harris. His father had a real goal for how he wanted his son to win at tennis, and that was going to be, you know, the hammer and power hitting, where he wanted his son to have the fastest serve of anybody in the game.
6: No.
7: Vero Beach Classic.
6: Oh, my God.
7: The year was 2000, me versus Andy Roddick.
8: And I was crushing him.
9: And a go hammer! That's my son!
10: That's where evil Mr. Andy decided to play dirty.
11: Yeah, he tried to ice me by taking a bathroom break.
5: And then at a young age, after sweeping through the amateurs, young Dusty faces a young Andy Roddick and meets his maker.
1: Mary Steenburgen, tell us a little bit about Candace, because pickleball and the friends in that circle have helped her through a rough patch, haven't they?
2: Candace, she went through a hard time with a divorce and loss of a lot of friends, and I think she is somewhat lonely, but she starts playing the game with her friends, and she loves it. But they partner up with each other, and she is always having to partner with random people. And that's how she meets Dusty.
12: I'm assuming this is your first time playing.
11: But I think it's going to be just fine. I'm a former tennis pro, so I'm not really sweating pickleball.
12: It's not tennis.
11: I know, it's pickleball. It's even worse.
12: Okay. We should go over this. Look, I hate to lose.
11: Oh, then we have one thing in common, because so do I.
12: Okay.
1: Jake Johnson, as you mentioned, Ed Harris, plays your father. Now, this film is mostly hilarious, but some of those scenes between father and son can be very hard to watch.
5: I think this movie is a comedy, but what I love about it, the tone feels pretty unique to me in that there's some heart to it. I think the Candace and Dusty story has a lot of heart to it. I think the father and son story matters. It matters to the characters. It matters to the tone of the movie. We are moments. We are sacrificing jokes to build story, which I don't think people expect when they hear a pickleball movie.
1: You just used a phrase I don't believe I've heard before, pickleball movie.
2: Well, we are the Caddyshack of pickleball.
1: Did you have to play a lot of pickleball to make this film work?
5: We played a ton of pickleball. We played a ton of tennis. We had Brad Gilbert, the tennis coach, you know, who coached Andy in real life. And we had a lot of pickleball pros coming and hit with us. So the ability to play and to play at a relatively high level was important to a lot of the people behind the scenes.
1: Mary Steenburgen, do you actually have any scenes with John McEnroe and Andy Roddick?
2: I just sit with John and keep asking him who he's talking to and things like that.
9: There's that trademark Roddick speed. Dusty doesn't have any room to breathe. This could get out of hand quickly.
12: Who are you talking to?
9: The fans.
2: I didn't really have any scenes with Andy, but he very kindly hit with me, which was great.
1: Pickleball or tennis?
2: We played pickleball, but he gave me some tips I still think about.
1: I don't want to give people the scary impression that there's a message to this movie, but there is a kind of lesson, isn't there?
5: I'm with you when you say you don't want to scare people with a message, because part of the reason I wanted to make this movie is I feel like entertainment in the last few years has changed, and it's become like a teaching tool. And I don't think that's what movies are. I think they're great when they're really nice distractions and entertainment. And so I guess the lesson of this would be more of an old school movie lesson, and that is believe in yourself and figure out who you are and find what makes you happy, even if that's not what makes somebody else happy. But it's more of those big general lessons as opposed to more a specific how to live your life type lesson.
1: Either you playing pickleball now?
12: I am. I play a lot.
1: Really?
12: Yeah, really. I love it. It makes me so happy.
1: So, forgive me, it's none of my business, and of course I'm not likely to be invited, but is there like a whole celebrity get-together at your pickleball court?
12: There's no celebrities. Well, that's not true. I've played with my daughter-in-law, Lily Collins. My son that's married to her, Charlie McDowell, is a brilliant pickleball player. He's got 2 silver medals from European tournaments, and he's really good.
1: Jake Johnson, as we note, you're a producer of this film. What's next for you, a Tiddlywink saga?
5: I would definitely do another dink with this cast and crew. I loved that. I'm jumping back into TV, which feels like a real natural home for me. I grew up loving network television. Cheers is, you know, my favorite show of all time. Roseanne, those kind of shows really meant a lot to me in my youth. I'm playing a detective on a show starting in fall called Sunset PI, and I loved Columbo. And so the chance to do a detective but be in a 30-minute comedic format with Dan Gore and Luke Del Treci writing it, who are the Brooklyn Nine-Nine guys, feels like such a dream. So I feel very excited about that.
1: So the quick answer is no. No Tiddlywink show.
5: I mean, hey, man, you never know.
1: Jake Johnson and Mary Steenburgen star in The Dink. Thank you both so much for being with us.
5: Thank you
12: so
5: much.
12: Thank you.

0: and we're inspired. BJ Lederman does our theme music. Why not a pickleball match? I'm Scott Simon.
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0: With live from NPR News in Washington, I'm Linda Kenyon. Tensions remain high between the U.S. and Iran, even after the U.S. said it ended its attacks for the first time in 2 weeks. But as NPR's Emily Fang reports, countries in the Middle East are still preparing for an escalation in the war.
1: Trump said this week he'd gotten reports Iran moved uranium refining centrifuges deep under a huge mountain called Pickaxe Mountain, and said the U.S. was likely to strike the mountain, quote, very heavily. In Iran, hardliners have been pushing for increased military action against the U.S. and its allies, while rhetoric from senior leaders calling for negotiation has been dampened. This week, the United Kingdom, Germany, and France withdrew their diplomats from Tehran as a precaution in case the war with Iran kicks up a notch. And across Israel, municipalities reopened public shelters, citing an increased risk of bombing from Iran in the coming days. Emily Fang, NPR News, Tel Aviv.
0: President Trump's latest set of tariffs comes at a challenging time for the U.S. economy. They're also raising concerns about the cost of living among American households. NPR's Raphael Narm has the story.
2: The White House frames the sweeping new tariffs ranging from 10 to 12.5% as a matter of human rights and market fairness. Although they're not significantly higher than the temporary ones they're replacing, economists caution they will likely have a negative economic impact. The budget lab at Yale University estimates it could drive up consumer inflation by 0.7 percentage points and will be equivalent to a tax of nearly $1,100 a year on American households. That's at a time when many families are already struggling with high gas prices and paying more at the grocery store. And they will continue the uncertainty being felt by American businesses. Rafael Nam, NPR News.
0: Wildfires continue to rage in southern Europe. NPR's Eleanor Beardsley reports evacuations are underway in the suburbs of the southwest French city of Bordeaux.
3: French Prime Minister Sébastien Lecornu said the fire had reached conditions that, quote, we have never seen before, and that more than 141,000 people have been evacuated from the Gironde and Landes region, which lie close to Bordeaux. President Emmanuel Macron has mobilized the army to assist as firefighters battle blazes they say are spreading quickly in high winds and across parched land. Fires are also raging near the Spanish capital of Madrid. Scientists say Europe is heating faster than other places on the planet due to man-made global warming conditions. Three consecutive heat waves have left drought conditions across the continent. EU figures say more than 1,200 fires have already burned through 600,000 acres this year. Eleanor Beardsley, NPR News.
0: You're listening to NPR News in Washington. A slate of popular peptide therapies has won the backing of a key advisory panel to the federal government. This is just the first step in a series of steps that could eventually open up broader access to these experimental drugs. NPR's Will Stone reports.
4: The panel of advisors recommended the Food and Drug Administration reclassify almost all of the compounds under consideration so that specialized pharmacies in the U.S. could begin offering them. The outcome represents a win for Health Secretary Robert F. Kennedy Jr., who has publicly supported peptide therapies, and the broader wellness and longevity industry, which stands to profit substantially. The yes votes run counter to the FDA's own position. Scientists repeatedly cautioned there was limited data on safety and efficacy in humans. These peptides are not approved drugs. They are promoted widely online for uses like injury recovery, muscle growth, and more. The final decision is up to the FDA, which typically follows the panel's recommendations. Will Stone, NPR News.
0: Remember Punch the Monkey? The orphan primate at a Japanese zoo is marking his first birthday tomorrow. Punch, who stole people's hearts by clinging to an orangutan plush toy, still attracts big crowds. He's received more than 2,000 birthday cards from around the world. Punch, whose mother abandoned him when he was a baby, now has made friends at the zoo. The zoo also says he no longer appears to be bullied by the other monkeys, and he no longer holds on to that plush toy. I'm Linda Kenyon, NPR News in Washington.

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0: This is Weekend Edition from NPR News. I'm Scott Simon. And thank you for being with us. In April, the White House Correspondents' Dinner came to an abrupt end. That dinner was interrupted when a gunman fired shots in the lobby of the Washington Hilton, and the president and other attendees had to be evacuated. The dinner was rescheduled for last night, and President Trump made jokes about bulletproof vests and said he was taking a softer tone with the media than he'd planned in his original speech.
1: Oh, that was going to be a doozy. I was so psyched. I was going to rip people. And I don't know, just something changed. It's really for the better, but I just wouldn't want to do that. But we'll do a little ripping, if you don't mind.
0: How ripping did the president get? NPR's media correspondent David Folkenflik joins us. David, thanks so much for being with us.
2: Pleasure.
0: Let's just say there's often a rift, seemingly, between the White House and the media. Mm-hmm. Did they have a civil dinner?
2: Well, I would say it was civil, but it was pretty surreal.
0: You heard the president's speech. What do you take from it?
2: Well, first, let me say there were folks from NPR at the dinner, and I don't speak for NPR on this. I'm talking to you, Scott, as your media critic this morning. I would say from a Trump standpoint, you know, he was there, you know, at the lectern for over an hour, giving us a fair amount of one-liners, going after his critics, the people who are his political opponents, the Democrats, potential opponents potential replacements for the next presidential race, people he sees as enemies, people in the press. You know, and anytime the guy's in front of a microphone, he's going to indulge in these instincts. From my perspective, somebody who thinks about comedy, he sounded a lot like Don Rickles channeled by Christopher Walken. But these were jokes, by and large, that weren't landing. I mean, people were standing or sitting stone-faced in front of it. There wasn't a lot of mirth and laughter that night, even though it's supposed to be a night where, yes, he pokes fun at everybody else, but a president, any president, you know, goes after himself as well in the spirit of acknowledging the press's job is to kind of hold him accountable.
0: And we should remind ourselves it wasn't just an occasion for comedy, or maybe we should phrase that attempts at comedy, because journalism awards were given at the dinner, often for tough coverage of the president and the administration. How did that go?
2: Well, look, you know, it was, as I said, surreal. You saw the Wall Street Journal being honored for stories breaking revelations of Trump's contribution to a birthday book for the disgraced late financier Jeffrey Epstein 2 decades ago. You know, that was the occasion for Trump to personally sue the Wall Street Journal in a multi-billion dollar suit over that story. He, you know, kind of grimaced and smirked and nonetheless shook the hands of the reporters. Tyler Pager of the New York Times was honored for his reporting. The Department of Justice was just forced to withdraw subpoena to him and to colleagues for their testimony in front of a grand jury over a story that outraged the White House about security concerns within the government over the new Air Force One aircraft that was gifted to the president by the Qatari government. You know, this was an extraordinary juxtaposition of these incredible clash between these two institutions, the New York Times just having prevailed in court and the president's administration.
0: David, how would you characterize relations between Trump and the media?
2: Well, I mean, the president has used in his return to power the levers of government, regulatory, the Justice Department, you know, a constriction of access to shut down the ability of the public to learn information about the government that does things with their tax dollars and in their name, and of the press to report it independently. You know, he's privately sued, as I mentioned, the Wall Street Journal, but also a number of TV news outlets and newspapers in what they call an attempt to chill free speech. And taken together, seeing what happened last night, you know, in a president who is more historically going after the press than anyone we've seen in my lifetime, it says to me the White House Correspondents Association hasn't adequately grepped with the nature of the president that they are at once honoring and covering at the same time. They think it's Washington as usual, and he knows it isn't.
0: NPR media correspondent David Folkenflik. David, thanks so much.
2: You bet.
0: Climate scientists say that Europe is heating faster than any other continent, and that makes formerly temperate cities, like Paris, unbearably hot. A and it's forcing the French to reconsider something they had thought was unneeded and that they dislike, air conditioning. NPR's Eleanor Beardsley reports.
3: France has been at the epicenter of Europe's hottest summer ever. Paris summer temperatures used to hover in the mid-80s. Three consecutive heat waves this year have already pushed the thermometer over 100 degrees Fahrenheit for days on end. Desperate shoppers fought over air conditioning units and fans at a Paris DIY store in this scene shown on news channel TF1. Far-right leader Marine Le Pen wasted no time capitalizing on the deadly heat, despite her party's skepticism over climate change. It's absurd to let people die in the heat, she told a crowd while out campaigning, shown on BFM TV. You can have your opinion, but if I'm elected president, I'll put in place a massive air conditioning plan starting with the most vulnerable. President Emmanuel Macron's environment minister, Monique Barbu, argued that emissions from AC are one reason the planet is overheating in the first place. I'm horrified by people who say, oh, let's just put in air conditioning everywhere, she said on Radio France News. Do you think that will stop forest fires or crops from burning up or farm animals from dying? The great French air conditioning debate is on, though traditional lines are blurring as many who once rejected AC as noisy, unaesthetic, and oh-so-American now say they want it. While health and climate experts agree schools and hospitals should be climatisé, they say putting AC in every building in cities like Paris would be a terrible idea.
4: You have a cool place.
3: I meet architect Eitan Lévy in a 19th-century building in central Paris that houses the Climate Academy, a city-run organization helping raise public awareness about climate change. He says air conditioning doesn't work well in Paris for many reasons. Laws ban modifying historic building facades. AC also pumps hot air outside.
5: When you are in a very dense city like Paris and not much green space in between, the hot air is all going to agglomerate and it's going to increase the air temperature quite a lot.
3: He says air conditioning should be a last resort after other fixes are made. We sit in the shade of the building's inner cobblestone courtyard, which he says used to be a parking lot.
5: Smartly, they decided to plant, I believe, 12 fruit trees.
3: He says the greenery has brought the temps from 95 degrees in direct sun down to 77 under the canopy. To block direct sunlight, City Hall is ripping out stone plazas across Paris and replacing them with mini forests. And greenery is popping up on rooftops. We go to the rooftop of the Climate Academy, full of wooden planters on a wooden deck. It's a pilot project for a company called Roofscapes that Lévy has co-founded.
5: How can we, as architects, very much focus on adapting what's already built and what's no longer performing well because the climate is changing and because the way we use those buildings is also changing?
3: He says they started with rooftops because 80% of Paris roofs are made of zinc and slate, a huge heat conductor. But this roof looks like a dense garden.
5: It's a mix of local plants from the Paris region and plants from the south of France that are more Mediterranean plants and that are better suited to heat waves like the one we're going through right now.
3: But only half this roof is decked. We look across at the exposed zinc rooftop.
5: These are the ones.
3: Lévy opens a box to check the temperature sensors comparing the two.
5: From the part of the roof that is not shaded by our platform. So right now we see zinc that is overheating. We see that's on the zinc roof surface, 62 degrees Celsius.
4: Which is what Fahrenheit? Around.
5: Should we check quickly?
4: Yeah, let's check. Yeah.
5: Let's check.
4: Oh my God. Almost 144 degrees Fahrenheit.
3: The wood-covered roof measures half that, a cool 70 degrees. The Paris garret apartments below these picturesque zinc roofs are uninhabitable in these heat waves, says urban planner Magda Maui, who used to live in one and is part of an association called the Top Floor Collective, fighting for more resources to battle the new heat.
6: Everybody thinks of it as Gene Kelly, an American in Paris. It's stylish, it's bohemian, whatever. But it's not really. In crises of heat waves, you basically have to find a climate refuge somewhere else. You can't live in your house anymore.
3: This urban planner and this architect say they are not against air conditioning, but say it's only part of a comprehensive strategy needed to prepare this historic, densely populated, and fragile city for a hotter climate. Eleanor Beardsley, NPR News, Paris.
0: Outlaw country star Margot Price's newest album is, well, a record of others. 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

I'm Linda Kenyon with these headlines. Democrats in Maine are holding their state party convention today. They'll be choosing a candidate to face longtime Republican Senator Susan Collins. Former Senate President Troy Jackson is expected to be the pick. He would replace Graham Platner, who dropped out of the race amid rape allegations, which he denies. Tensions continue to flare between the U.S. and Iran. The U.S. military says it has fired on a merchant vessel attempting to breach its blockade of Iranian ports. Iran targeted American strongholds around the Persian Gulf. And President Trump returned to the stage of the rescheduled White House Correspondents Association dinner last night, the appearance 3 months after a gunman upended the original dinner. I'm Linda Kenyon, NPR News.

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1: This is Weekend Edition from NPR News. I'm Scott Simon. Secretary of Defense Pete Hegseth went to Capitol Hill this week with a huge request. Another $67 billion, much of it to cover the cost of the Iran war.
2: Without these funds, we face critical shortfalls that threaten our ability to also simply pay our service members, rapidly replenish equipment and munitions, and sustain vital operations without disruption.
1: And those resumed strikes renew concern about whether the U.S. military is running out of some key weapons. Mark Kansian is a retired U.S. Marine colonel and is now a senior advisor at the Center for Strategic and International Studies. Thanks so much for being with us.
3: Thanks for having me on the program.
1: How would you describe the current state of the U.S. arsenal?
3: Well, the U.S. arsenal is depleted. Some elements are quite depleted. We looked at 7 munitions that have been heavily used in the war against Iran. Half of them we've used a quarter to a third, and about half of them we've used half of the available inventories. And that creates what we call a window of vulnerability. There are alternatives, but the alternatives involve greater risk. So it will take several years, 1 to 5, to replace these, and then another several years after that to get to where the war planners want to be.
1: Well, what kind of munitions specifically are you concerned about?
3: There are the air and missile defense munitions. Patriot's probably the one most people have heard about. And then there are long-range attack munitions. Tomahawk is probably the one that people have heard of.
1: What's the problem with just making more?
3: Well, we are making more. Back in the Biden administration, the department did start to increase its production. That was driven by the experience of the war in Ukraine, where we saw that protracted conflicts require many more munitions than we had been planning for. But it takes time to increase production. You have to hire more workers. You have to build plants. So it will be several years before we start seeing these additional capabilities coming online.
1: The U.S., of course, is also a major seller of weapons. Does it have to rethink that business if the war with Iran continues?
3: Well, it does. And in fact, we're already seeing that. When you look at Patriot, for example, 18 countries use Patriot. And now there's competition for who gets the production. The Pentagon wants to keep the production for itself, but our allies and partners want Patriots also. The Gulf states, for example, they've used many of their Patriots in the current conflict. Ukraine wants Patriots because it has run out. There's a lot of diplomatic discussions about who gets the production.
1: You mentioned there were other options for munitions for the war in Iran. What would they be, and what would that entail?
3: There are short-range munitions that are precise and very effective, but you have to get close to the target. And what we've seen in Iran is that as we were able to beat down their air defenses, we could fly over Iranian territory and use these short-range missiles. They're much less expensive. We have much larger inventories, but you have to get quite close to the target. And to give you sort of a sense of the difference, a Tomahawk has a range of about 1,000 miles, so you can stand far away, shoot them into an adversary's territory. It has a warhead of about 1,000 pounds and high accuracy, but it costs $2.5 million. A short range, it's called a JDAM, Joint Direct Attack Munition, also has a 1,000-pound warhead, also has high accuracy, but only a 25-mile range, but it costs $100,000. So if you can get in close, you can use these much less expensive, much more plentiful systems, but you have to go in close.
1: To put a fine point on it, are you concerned, Colonel, that an adversary would consider the U.S. to be more vulnerable to attack because of its reduced arsenal?
3: It's really China that is the concern here. Other conflicts, we probably have enough, and of course we have allies and partners, but against China, that would demand all of the capabilities the United States has, and you know, that would be the place where these missiles would really be needed.
1: That's Mark Tansien, a retired U.S. Marine colonel, now with the Center for Strategic and International Studies. Thanks so much for being with us.
3: Thanks for having me on the program.
1: Tens of thousands of young protesters in India have been demanding the resignation of that country's education minister, and today they got the news they'd been waiting for. And that's the sound of demonstrators cheering after the minister posted his resignation letter on X. NPR's Omkar Kandekar joins us now from New Delhi. Thanks so much for being with us.
4: Thank you for having me.
1: Omkar, what started this protest movement?
4: So for weeks now, Indian youth have been demanding the resignation of its education minister, Dharmendra Pradhan. In May, questions for the entrance exam for India's medical colleges had leaked. This meant more than 2 million aspiring doctors had to retake the exam that they spent years prepping for. Now, such leaks have happened for years. So for many, this was the final straw. Their protest started in early June with a few hundred people at a protest site in central Delhi. But since then, it seems like their number has multiplied every day. In fact, when I went to the Delhi protest site last night, it felt like a carnival. People were out on dates or with their families. They were chanting slogans, making videos for social media. Some wore Batman masks to evade surveillance cameras. And one group had reworked a popular love song to mock the Prime Minister Narendra Modi. So he's saying Modi has robbed the country. Modi has let down the students. And as one poster pointed out, and I quote, "They messed with the wrong generation."
1: Omkar, you said this was the final straw for many of the protesters. What other issues have been fueling their demonstrations?
4: So on the face of it, this is a protest for educational reforms. But folks also tell me that they are tired of the corruption, unemployment, and the rising cost of living. Now, India has struggled to create jobs even before the Modi government was sworn in 12 years ago. But economist Rosa Abraham says this has been getting worse.
5: You know, there's this double burden that youngsters are bearing, that even after a degree, they're not finding jobs and they're not finding jobs that pay well.
1: How has Modi's government responded to the protests?
4: Well, first, they vilified the protesters. The education minister even compared them to terrorists. When they marched to the parliament earlier this week, security forces attacked them with tear gas, even pellet guns. Now, of course, those scenes were widely shared online, and that triggered protests in other Indian cities. So in his resignation letter today, Education Minister Pradhan said that he did not want the student anger to be exploited by what he called anti-national forces. He did not mention the dozens of students who were injured in the police violence. And he did not apologize for the paper leaks.
1: Omkar, what should we expect next?
4: The protest leaders, they want systemic reforms to prevent exam paper leaks and punishment for the policemen who attacked the protesters. The government has said that its ministers would meet with them today and hear them out. But this is among the rare times that the Modi government has yielded to public pressure. Political analyst Sushant Singh told me that the protesters have achieved something even more remarkable.
6: The climate of fear, you know, in which a lot of Indians were operating, that you can't criticize Modi, etc. That climate of fear is gone.
4: He says this crowd cut across caste, class, religion, and language. And that unity, he says, is something India hasn't seen in a long time.
1: NPR's Omkar Kandekar, thanks so much for being with us.
4: You're welcome, Scott.
1: And now, it's time for sports. WNBA All-Star break, but controversy's gotten more coverage in the games, and King James, I guess he likes Philly cheesesteak. Howard Bryant joins us now. Howard, how are you?
7: Good morning, Scott Simon. How are you?
1: I'm fine, thanks, my friend. Look, WNBA All-Star game tonight, but a lot of people are paying more attention to what's happening with Indiana Fever players off the court. Caitlin Clark. Earlier this month, a group of 11 Republican members of Congress sent a letter to the WNBA commissioner demanding the league take accountability for what they call multiple attacks on Caitlin Clark during the games. Then Sophie Cunningham, who this week told ESPN she's against having transgender athletes in women's sports, saying, quote, I want to protect young girls in a locker room or young girls in sport who shouldn't have to go against biological men. For a league that's had some tremendous growth recently, seems like the action on the court has become almost secondary, hasn't it?
7: Yeah, secondary and very difficult in a lot of ways, simply because people say all publicity is good publicity, but the WNBA is in its moment. There's an enormous amount of attention placed toward it, and not all of that attention is good. I think it's been a really interesting thing where certainly a player like Caitlin Clark sort of represents an avatar for so many different things. She sort of ceases being a basketball player for all of the different factions and all of the different cultural things that are shifting in the country as well. She sort of stands for a lot, like a lot of famous people. They, in a lot of ways, cease to represent themselves and represent a lot of the fractures in the country. Mm-hmm. As we've seen, the question about race in the W, and I don't think the WNBA personally has a racial problem. I think they have a Caitlin Clark and Sophie Cunningham problem in terms of how they are marketed and all of these things. It's just a really, really volatile time in the game. There are plenty of white players in the W who are doing really, really well, and there's no controversy. So it's really fascinating what is happening when you get in, when the culture war comes into your sport.
1: We should note that President Obama told Caitlin Clark when he greeted the team yesterday, don't let all this nonsense get you down.
7: Well, that's right, Scott. And I think what's really interesting about it is that just because it's a narrative doesn't mean it's necessarily true. I think one of the things that women's sports has always had a huge problem with is the especially women's basketball, the number of people who find ways to attack the sport. They don't even watch the sport. But this is what happens when you have a phenomenon. And Caitlin Clark is certainly a phenomenon. And also, her on-court behavior is very polarizing in all of the different ways. So, we could talk about this for an hour and then hours and hours after that. But what you really have is a game in a sport in a lot of transition because there's a lot of new eyeballs and not all of those eyeballs are necessarily positive ones.
1: Let me ask a quick basketball question.
7: Basketball.
1: Anyone looking better than the Minnesota Lynx? What do you look forward to in the second half of the season?
7: Not on the scoreboard. They're 22-6 and they are back to their old ways of being a really, really dominant team. I like Golden State. I think it's great when you've got a brand new team. I mean, they've only been in the league a couple of years. There's a nice, bunch at the top of the league, and Indiana's in there as well. So, of course, there's the Caitlin Clark, Sophie Cunningham piece of it, too. And Dallas as well with Paige Becker. So there's a lot of good teams in there in the playoffs. Unlike the NBA, the playoffs are short. So there's a lot of room in there for upsets and for some real dynamic stuff happening.
1: And in men's basketball, LeBron James moving on. Philadelphia, why not? Cleveland rocks. Cleveland rocks.
7: Well, he's only done Cleveland twice, but, I don't know what you can expect from a man who signed a two-year contract. He's going to be 42 and 43 years old, but he is LeBron James, and every team LeBron James has played for has gone to the NBA Finals. In fact, not every team he's played for has won it because the first iteration in Cleveland, they didn't win the championship, but he's arguably the greatest player of all time, and the energy that he brings to Philly, he'll get it back from the town as well. They're excited, and they won a championship, and what better way than to have LeBron?
1: Yeah. Howard Bryant, thanks so much. Talk to you soon, my friend.
7: Oh, my pleasure, Scott.

0: And you're listening to Weekend Edition from NPR News. Every object around us has the potential to make a noise. The artist Bill Fontana has made a career out of exploiting this hidden potential in ancient sequoia trees, glaciers, and now bells hanging in a church tower. Reporter Buffy Guerrilla brings us to a new installation in San Francisco.
1: At the top of Grace Cathedral's bell tower, the city of San Francisco rumbles below. But the 44 bells up here are at rest right now. Some are the size of soccer balls, and the largest is over 6 feet tall. Obviously, when they're not being rung, they don't appear to make any sound. But artist Bill Fontana has rigged a complex system to capture the subtle sounds that are being made by a few of these bells. Sounds that are undetectable to the human ear.
2: And there are vibration sensors mounted on each of these bells.
1: The sensors, or accelerometers, are attached to the bells with gaffer tape. Fontana says they look like silver thimbles. These listening devices pick up the tiny vibrations the environment makes on these bells, like wind, construction, or San Francisco's cable car.
2: And then you connect the accelerometer with a cable to an amplifier that's designed to handle the vibration signals and turn those into an audible sound.
1: The result is a live transmission of a soothing soundscape that issues from the speakers within the church. Exposing this kind of invisible resonance is what Fontana has been doing with his work for the past 50 years.
2: So everything in the physical world has a resonant frequency, and potentially then everything in the physical world, every structure, is potentially a kind of listening device.
1: He's captured the sound of glacial melt in Austria and the vibrations on the Millennium Bridge in London. He brought his work to Grace Cathedral through their Artist-in-Residence program, overseen by Rebecca Nessel. She says Fontana's work asks listeners to think about what they are missing.
3: What are we not seeing? What are we not hearing as we go about our busy lives? All around us there is sound. All around us there is resonance. And it speaks to, can we be more aware of what's happening around us? Can we be present?
4: I noticed one sound first, and as I sat for longer, I noticed another sound within it. And it was like an onion.
1: Artist Chris Kallmeyer is from Petaluma, California. Also wandering through the space is Jonathan Buford from Phoenix, Arizona.
5: This is just wind blowing through a bell, but as you walk further, you're almost hearing waves of sound, like it's like at the edge of the ocean and the sound's crashing towards you. And an hour in, you're all of a sudden, I think I'll miss this sound through the rest of the day. It's almost like an addicting calmingness.
1: Alexis Stevens stopped by Grace to remember someone she'd lost. She found comfort in listening.
6: And so being able to slow down enough to pay attention is really, really vital. I think sometimes just taking a moment to stop thinking and not be in my head, but to actually, you know, look up when you're walking and not down at your feet, to stop the constant narration and try and hear what's happening around you.
1: Fontana's bell installation will be ringing in this cavernous cathedral until late September. For NPR News, I'm Buffy Guerrilla in San Francisco.
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7: The class of 2026 is entering the job market at an uncertain time. And that means even the majors in fields like computer science are struggling to land a solid job.
8: Out of my limited friend group, like 20-30% have that offer. 70% are in this weird limbo.
7: How fresh grads are dealing with their new economic realities, Sunday on Weekend Edition from NPR News.

I'm Linda Kenyon with these headlines. Maine Democrats are meeting at their state party convention today, choosing a U.S. Senate candidate to replace Graham Plattner. Former state Senate President Troy Jackson is expected to be the nominee. A Democratic win in Maine could upend the balance of power in the U.S. Senate. The U.S. war against Iran shows no signs of easing. The U.S. military says it fired on a merchant vessel attempting to breach its blockade of Iranian ports. Iran, meanwhile, targeted American strongholds around the Persian Gulf. Evacuations are underway in the French suburbs of Bordeaux amid a massive wildfire. Forest fires have forced the evacuation of about 200,000 people in southwestern France and Spain. I'm Linda Kenyon, NPR News.

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1: This is Weekend Edition from NPR News. I'm Scott Simon. A new bridge between Detroit and Windsor, Ontario, is set to open to vehicles on Monday. Decades in the making, it is expected to boost trade between the United States and Canada across one of the world's busiest borders. But as Sheena Rossiter reports from the northern side of the border, new tensions overshadowed yesterday's ribbon cutting.
2: Countdown from 3, 2, 1!
3: It was all cheers in the city of Windsor, Ontario, as Canadian officials cut the ribbon to mark the opening of the Gordie Howe International Bridge. To make the celebrations even more Canadian, a game of hockey was even played at the port of entry.
4: Oh, Canada.
3: Named after Canadian hockey legend Gordie Howe, who spent most of his career with the Detroit Red Wings, the bridge was long seen as a symbol of the close ties between two countries. What was planned as a joint Canadian-American celebration became a Canadian-only event as President Trump announced new 50% tariffs on an estimated $20 billion worth of Canadian imports earlier this week.
5: There's work to do between our officials, between the Prime Minister and President.
3: Canada's Minister for Housing and Infrastructure, Gregor Robertson, says the change reflects the current political climate.
5: We felt it's inappropriate to have a big joint celebration when we're working through those challenges.
3: Back in Washington, President Trump weighed in on Truth Social, claiming the original deal no longer stands and that he renegotiated the terms so the United States would receive 50% of the bridge's profits, a claim Canada disputes. The bridge's opening had already been plagued by months of delays as President Trump wanted a large slice of profits for the 100% Canadian-funded infrastructure project. Minister for Housing and Infrastructure, Gregor Robertson, again.
5: Canada will be paid back for this bridge over the longer term. It's expected to be over 50 years.
3: The structure physically links what historically has been two of the world's closest allies and trading partners. And many officials, like Windsor's mayor, Drew Dilkins, hope this relationship can remain strong.
6: The luck we're going to get is the luck we create, and we're working very diligently on creating and putting the pieces together that will allow us to benefit for many decades from the construction of the Gordie Howe Bridge.
3: A project that's been 25 years in the making, a milestone overshadowed by tensions between two longtime allies. For NPR News in Edmonton, I'm Sheena Rossiter.
1: Three strangers meet on an overnight train from London to Edinburgh and begin to talk. Two American men and a woman, Alicia, who's from Spain and who works as a translator. They trade stories, and then it seems as if they begin to inhabit them. I Made You Up Inside My Head is the first novel from Marta Perez Carbonell. It was born in Spain, now teaches contemporary Spanish literature at Colgate University. Thanks so much for being with us.
7: It's a pleasure being here.
1: Let's get you to tell us about this train compartment. Alicia encounters Terence Melton and Mick Boulder, known as Bo. And they know each other well, don't they?
7: They do. The two of them have been acquainted for some time. He's a professor. Terry is a professor, and Mick was a student. He was a postgraduate student. And the two of them appear in her compartment. One of them is a writer, and he's at the center of a literary scandal. In his latest novel, he seems to have ripped off the life of a young man who has since disappeared. And so they begin talking.
1: The novel is called Rocco. Hans Haig is the young Swiss actor who has disappeared. What does Alicia find in their story?
7: She is intrigued. This is a story that happens as a result of her not having a book. She says, I always read on trains, but I forgot my book this time. And it is precisely because I didn't have a book that I started to eavesdropping on these two men, and she finds a story there. She's intrigued by this idea of what happened with this young man, what happened with Hans.
1: You speak from some experience, don't you, in this regard?
7: I do, because I too read on trains, and I have always wondered what would happen if I were not looking down, what would happen if I looked up, and for a while I did. It was surprising and refreshing how many conversations happened in those train compartments once I did look up.
1: I always read too. Nobody wants to talk to me though.
7: I remember, for example, reading 100 Years of Solitude on a night train, and I was entering Prague in the morning as I was finishing the train. You know, you can't really beat that. It's the idea that there were two stories really happening at once. That's what's always fascinated me about this connection between trains and books. And this is, of course, part of the essence of this novel, that there is a multi-layeredness of novels within it.
1: And Alicia, she's been on a Yemeni island with a, how do I put it this way, unsuccessful boyfriend, no good boyfriend?
7: Yes, very much so, very unsuccessful. She herself has questions about her own story. Why did she put herself in this position? So she enters into a relationship with a man who is a biologist, and his research centers around some endemic trees that exist in Socotra, in an island off the Yemeni coast. And she, given the chance, sort of follows him to this island in this expedition that doesn't end very well, let's say.
1: There are a lot of islands in the book. Is that all right to notice? Socotra off Yemen, and then Majorca, Spain?
7: I only realized once they were all in there that they were an important part of the book. We've all experienced the isolation in islands. It's even part of the etymology of the word. But they're also self-sufficient, and they can sort of do without the help of others. And I think much of what happens in this book has to do with searching for something and trying to connect with others, not always successfully. So it seems fitting that part of the narrative happens in these isolated islands. Even the train, which is not an island, feels somewhat isolated.
1: And I want you to read a section about another island, Manhattan. This is where Rocco, the novel, takes place. You write so beautifully about New York. Can I ask you to read a section of the novel within your novel?
7: Of course. Is the problem with New York that every last inch of it has already been chronicled? Have we exhausted all the encounters in parks decked out in golden leaves or swathed in snow, the ice rinks, the steel of the bridges crisscrossing it? New York has spent decades acting as itself, serving as set and protagonist for love affairs, mysteries, dirty deals, and thwarted dreams. The money-flooded stock exchange in the 80s, the casual encounters between ex-lovers, the exorbitant rents. Film and literature have squeezed New York of all its juice and maybe left it dry. How many office workers coming out of revolving doors? How many dog walkers about to bump into some languorous beauty? How many seedy scenes down in the bowels of Port Authority?
1: How do the characters begin to sidle into each other's stories? Sidle is the word I decided on. Maybe that's not the right one.
7: No, I think it's a good word. Terry and Beau have an interesting way of being in each other's lives, albeit unclear. We don't know much of how and why they are with each other.
1: I kept trying to figure out some of the worst possibilities, but maybe that's what you wanted. I don't know.
7: I did. I wanted to imply that it could be a number of things. You know, because otherwise, why would Beau also be so bothered by Terry's fascination with Hans? Both bothered and a little bit obsessed with Hans himself. Everyone seems to be obsessed with Hans. But Alicia was the one character that I spend a lot of time thinking about. How does her story become a part of their story? And it seems to me like even though she comes out of nowhere, as it were, and she hasn't even read Rocco at the time of boarding this train, her own story of loss and trying to figure out the extent to which someone was responsible for what happened to her in this island, or was it her fault? That's part of the story that Terry is trying to tell, I think.
1: Among the many lines that just caught me, although all stories come to an end, not one of them does so completely. They are slowly woven together, waiting to form a larger tapestry. Is that a form of everlasting life for us?
7: I think that's what literature is, and that's what stories are. Stories are a way of continuing to exist and lingering after we leave. And that's why I believe that stories don't really come to an end. They stay with those who get to stay behind once some of us leave.
1: I Made You Up Inside My Head is the first novel from Marta Perez Carbonell. It was translated by Rosalind Harvey. Thank you so much for being with us.
7: Thank you so much for having me, Scott.
1: Cameron Lawvey-Jones is 26, but he founded King Youngblood when he was 11. That's the Seattle-based alt-rock band that submitted the song Soul Junction to NPR's Tiny Desk Contest. And this month we're showcasing some of our favorite entries. Cameron Lawvey-Jones says that as a black musician, he's on a mission to reclaim the role of black artists as creators.
8: And every time that we step up on that stage or step in the studio or anything like that, I'm very much aware of what I had to go through in order to be able to find myself and see myself represented in my music heroes.
1: Lawvey-Jones was spending last Thanksgiving in Louisiana when he says the inspiration for the song Soul Junction struck.
8: I started writing this tune and Omari sat down and asked what I was working on, and I showed him and we started almost instinctually co-writing.
1: Omari is Omari Neville, son of Neville brother Cyril. Soul Junction is a collaboration, father-son duo.
9: From my father, he told me hard times, they never last.
8: When I was growing up, I had to fight tooth and nail to try to find information and resources relating to black music history. It wasn't until I got into college that I had access to learn about bands like Fishbone or Living Color, or even within my own neighborhood, learning about Tina Bell.
1: Tina Bell and her band Bam Bam are considered pioneers of Seattle's famous grunge scene. King Youngblood and the Nevilles recorded the video for their Tiny Desk Contest entry on the fly.
8: We came up with the idea of shooting it in between tour stops because we knew that we weren't really going to have an opportunity to stay in one place for very long. The RV had enough room to be able to put the horns in the back and our bass in the loft, and me, Cyril, and Omari sitting in the front deck. And, you know, we had Paul, my drummer, sitting with a kick drum and using the RV's toilet as a throne, holding a snare on top.

I think just like everybody had a chance to grow a little bit from it, because for Omari and I, who are, you know, still cutting our teeth and getting our name out and spreading the word, it was a chance for us to represent that upcoming generation. And for Cyril, it was an opportunity to get connected and help keep his finger more on the pulse.

0: it was very apparent that there was a real power in having two generations of black musicians coming together in that moment, especially from such different worlds, Seattle and New Orleans. Those aren't usually musical alignments that you find sitting in the same pocket like that.
1: Now the past is slowly fading, and the future's rising fast. Soon or last will be the first,
2: and the first will be the last.
0: That emotional sharing between those two generations of black musicians, we wanted to put that on full display and do it in a way that honors how Cyril, Omari, and King Youngblood are all doing our best to hustle and find our own way through such a changing musical landscape.

0: That's Cameron Lovey-Jones of the Seattle-based group King Youngblood. Their song Soul Junction, featuring Cyril and Omari Neville, is one of this year's standout entries to NPR's Tiny Desk Contest.
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0: 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I'm Scott Simon.
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2: Stardate July 25th. Planetary scientists have had a hard time classifying a world that orbits a faint star in Ophiuchus. Since the planet's discovery in 2009, they've described it as a super-Earth, a mini-Neptune, and a super-Venus. In other words, it's not like anything in our own solar system. The planet orbits the star GJ-1214. It's in the Serpent Bearer, which is high above the moon this evening. The star is less than 50 light-years away, but it's less than 1% as bright as the Sun, so you need a good-sized telescope to see it. A few years ago, the International Astronomical Union assigned formal names to both the planet and the star. The names come from Kenya, from the Ma language. The star is Orcharia, from the name of a red pigment used by warriors in tribal ceremonies. The color of the star. The planet is Inaiposha, a word for lake or sea, or for their stormy nature. The planet is bigger and heavier than Earth. That led to its early classification as a super-Earth. But it's not very dense, which makes it more like a miniature version of Neptune, the smallest of the Sun's giant planets. Inaiposha has a thick atmosphere, which is hot because the planet is quite close to the star. Observations by Webb Space Telescope suggest the atmosphere contains a lot of carbon dioxide. That hot CO2 atmosphere makes the planet like Venus, one of several identities for this hard-to-classify world. For July 25th, that's Stardate, a production of the University of Texas McDonald Observatory. I'm Billy Henry.
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as a new kind of singer and songwriter in Nashville. Listen for Kentucky name checks in the songs we play, and for Kelsey's favorite musicians, like Kentuckians Bill Monroe and Loretta Lynn. Also, Johnny Cash, the Everly Brothers, Bob Dylan, and the Beatles. And we'll hear Elvis and Kelsey's hero, John Prine, sing emotionally about Kentucky. Let's kick it off with Don and Phil Everly from Knoxville, Tennessee. You know there are many country roots rock and pop hits. There's Wake Up Little Susie, Bird Dog, and Bye Bye Love. But here's a favorite of mine, Gone, Gone, Gone, 1964, the Everly Brothers on American Roots.

Nantucket Bottom Boys with Dan Tominski. From the Coen Brothers classic film, O Brother, Where Art Thou? I Am a Man of Constant Sorrow, a song that the late singer and banjo player Ralph Stanley considered to be 300 to 400 years old. It was first published in a 1913 pamphlet of songs by Dick Burnett, a blind singer from Monticello, Kentucky. Before that, Bob Dylan, in a blue mood, on his first LP, 1962, the song Highway 51 Blues, written by piano man Curtis Jones. The blues show up in bluegrass, too, as mandolinist singer Bill Monroe of Jerusalem Ridge in Rosine, Kentucky, testified. This version of his fabled Kentucky song was partly a response to Elvis's souped-up approach of Monroe's 1946 original.

0: Elvis 1954 with a countrified rock and roll version on Blue Moon of Kentucky. The flip side to his first hit, That's All Right Mama. Blues Boogie by Arthur Crudup in 1946. Elvis stood between blues, country, and gospel so well. And we are back with a few more songs that lead us to our guest, Kentucky songmaker Kelsey Walden, after the break.
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0: This is American Roots from New Orleans. Here's Johnny Cash in 2000 from the recording Solitary Man, American 3, with an old song about a weary traveler bound for the glory of heaven.

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0: Hello, everyone. 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
1: One of my fondest memories was sitting on my daddy's knee, listening

July, underneath that old blue Kentucky sky. 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Then my daddy would look at my mommy and smile as he brushed the hair.

0: The late Loretta Lynn, the coal miner's daughter from Butcher Hollow, Kentucky. She passed away in October 2022. Van Leer Rose from 2004 was a new song in the old style written by Loretta, inspired from stories her father told about her mother. Before that, Kentucky Waltz, the Osborne Brothers from Hyden in southeastern Kentucky. Bobby Osborne played mandolin, and his late brother Sonny played banjo. Got to bring some bluegrass if you're talking about Kentucky.
1: Kelsey Walden grew up in the Ohio River bottoms of Ballard County, Kentucky, a place called Monkey's Eyebrow, where her father runs a hunting lodge, and her mother's family's been farming for generations.

0: Kelsey started writing songs at a young age. Went to Nashville at 19, played in bars, studied songwriting, and later released noted albums that landed her on the stage of the Grand Ole Opry. It was there with the now late songman John Prine that she agreed to join his label, Oh Boy Records, in 2019. The first artist Prine had signed in 15 years. Kelsey counts John as a mentor, but remembers the first encounter with music came from her nanny.
1: I had a lady that used to keep us growing up. We called her our nanny. She was the leader of her church, the Mount Pleasant Baptist Church, and she was like the music leader there. And anyway, she taught me how to read music and play piano. Piano, that's how my granny would say it. Heard the Beatles and Bob Dylan, and I picked up the guitar. And after that, it was pretty much the rest was history. I quit like every sport. I quit pretty much everything I was doing. I was like in marching band and I quit that. I was all about my guitar and just writing songs. And, you know, it was kind of a weird thing. You know, I always wanted to do what I'm doing now. And it was not really that supported, to be quite honest. Like, I mean, it was by my mom and my granny, the women, my family, I feel like were very supportive. My dad is, he's very proud. And my whole family is. But I do feel like a lot of people didn't get it.

0: Sometimes when you're being, you know, reflective and poetic in school, you know, that casts you as being weird, you know.
1: For sure, yeah.
0: but by the same token, it seems to me that when there's trouble in your life, people do turn to words. They turn to words that are emotional and help them work through things, even if they can't be unscrambled. Sometimes just stating them is a form of, you know, self-healing.
1: Oh, absolutely. Yeah. I think I always, you know, I think when I started writing songs, I definitely was just trying to make sense of the world around me, for sure. I mean, I don't, it's hard to explain. I mean, I just started writing. I mean, I have all these journals of my great grandmother's that she kept, you know, during the Great Depression. And, you know, she worked at like a canning factory for a long time. And, you know, her and my great granddaddy farmed and raised tobacco. She kept all these journals, and so maybe it was just in my blood.

0: Just listening to all your songs and the different conflicts in them, as well as resolutions and hopes and also sorrows, is that you did grow up, I mean, in a family that's what, on one side at least, 10 generations on the land. I mean, and I think it's tough for people to grow up and reconcile the long history of somewhere doing something, tobacco, cattle, farming, with the new lives that are coming in. Over the radio and television, whether it's Dylan or Neil Young or Joan Baez or whatever. But it seems to me that you sort of gracefully dealt with that or still do to some extent. What's great about home, but what's great about a wider world?
1: Yeah, I mean, I saw myself and all those artists. And I was raised on bluegrass and country music, but, you know, I also, like, have the earliest memories of hearing Hank Jr. and, like, Lynyrd Skynyrd and, like, classic rock, you know, Pink Floyd, like, from, like, you know, my mom's radio. And even just, you know, being at the age when, like, soundtracks like Oh Brother, Where Art Thou came out and Loretta Lynn's Van Leer Rose, it's kind of just like being like Johnny Cash American recordings. I mean, all those came out, you know, when I was in high school, and that was kind of when I was just like, oh, like, this is rock and roll. Like, you know, I can be proud of who I am. I can be proud of where I'm from, and I can also have a voice to say, you know, whatever I need to say. And I think definitely hearing, you know, John Prine's first record, I mean, that really opened up a world for me, because that was kind of like all my worlds colliding, and then, like, with Relevant Songwriting. So that really kind of clicked.

0: Like you and many people, the loss of John Prine to COVID was a terrible shock.
1: You think about the worst thing that could or could not happen, and it was absolutely the worst thing. I mean, it was like the worst nightmare. You know, it was the one thing we were all just like, that can't happen, and it did. You know, just very fortunate, obviously, to have a relationship with John, you know, the past couple years of his life, and have him be a friend and mentor, and you know, and he was always my hero. And you know, I felt a lot of grief over that. So, you know, I can't imagine how you know, his family felt, and you know, his wife Fiona, they were like parents to me.

So yeah, you know, season's ending. That's the first song that I wrote after John's death, actually. I couldn't write for months, probably. I know I was not the only one in this dark place, but, you know, I mean, that week, I mean, that just was so crazy and chaotic, you know. It was because not only did John pass away, my partner, my boyfriend, my honey, his uncle, also passed away from COVID on the same day. And there was also other people we knew, you know, that were just dying, for lack of better words. And it was just really scary, you know. It was just a really, you know, this is a historic event. Like, people don't just have the cold here, you know. You know, months went by, and I couldn't write. You know, I can't write when I'm depressed. I just can't. Maybe some people can, but I just, you know, was not inspired at all by anything. And then one day, you know, I remember I woke up, and I don't know, there was just kind of this odd feeling of hope in the air, and I kind of sat down at my desk, and I was like, I think I finally have something to say about this. Kind of a little bit of a nod to his song Summer's End, but obviously it's commenting on the cyclical, you know, seasons of life and how sometimes things die and they come back. And it's really just a song about coping with death as a part of life.

0: So the title track, No Regular Dog, you say quite a bit about how this has been a long, hard journey. In this song, you kind of talk about yourself being, well, no regular dog, and you've had to deal with a lot and have stamina. What gave you the drive, or still gives you the drive, to spend all that time, all those years on the road?
1: Well, just because I love it. I love getting a band title on the road. I mean, I love the music. I love songwriting. This is what I've wanted to do my whole life, and then I actually kind of, like, got to do it. So now I just gotta survive it, you know?

You know, I guess everybody has their different calling and their different, you know, thing that they do. But, you know, I've had to kind of embrace, you know, and it's took a long time to embrace it and embrace myself and even you know, be proud of the things I do have to offer. It's not easy. And I just think there's a lot of things, you know, you start kind of questioning yourself. And I don't know, no one's really going to kind of just like walk up to you and hand you anything. It's, I don't know, it's just about that inherent worth, you know, that that confidence. As my dad used to say, you got to be tough if you're from Monkey's Eyebrow. So.

0: Kentuckian Kelsey Walden, speaking about growing up and as a significant voice in country music with her contemplative and socially critical songs. Coming up, a couple final songs from her hero, the late singer John Prine, notably with his own family roots in rural Kentucky. That's after the break on American Roots.
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0: Coming up, two songs that reckon with the past and future of the late John Prine, an admirer of Kelsey Walden's music, and she of his. Kelsey also told us she loved the Beatles, true of so many Americans from the 60s onward. But the Beatles and the Stones, among others, were themselves enamored of and influenced by American country music and blues, mostly from the South. For the Beatles, there was a particular attraction to rockabilly Carl Perkins of Tiptonville, Tennessee. They played his songs, worked with and loved him, and he them. Here's Ringo to sing Carl Perkins' Honey Don't on American Roots.

late great Tennessee rockabilly Carl Perkins singing Boppin' the Blues and Everybody's Trying to Be My Baby, both in 1957 for Memphis Sun Records, the latter covered by the Beatles in 1968. We also heard the Beatles singing Carl Perkins' bluesy Matchbox live at the BBC in 1963. Blues has a way of killing pain and singing about troubles, or stomping the blues with a dance or a laugh. I was thinking about that in regard to Kelsey Walden's muse and supporter, the late John Prine. The American songmaker was lost to COVID in 2020 after decades of health struggles. He'd continued to tour with humor and verve. In 2019, John released this final song, touching on ancestors in Muhlenberg County, Kentucky, updating the Stephen Foster 1852 anthem as my old Kentucky home. Good night.

Hi, this is John Prine. You're listening to American Roots Radio. When I get to heaven, I'm going to shake God's hand, thank him for more blessings than one man can stand. Then I'm going to get a guitar and start a rock and roll band. Check into a swell hotel. Ain't the afterlife grand? And then I'm going to get a

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I'm going to open up a nightclub called the Tree of Forgiveness and forgive everybody ever done me any harm. Why, I might even invite a few choice critics, those syphilitic parasitics. Buy them a pint of Smithwick's and smother them with my charm. Close in.

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And then I'm gonna go find my mom and dad. And good old brother Doug, well, I bet him and cousin Jackie are still cutting up a rug. 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Bless their little hearts. And I always will remember these words my daddy said. 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That is, when I get to heaven. 'Cause I'm going to

0: The late, great, beloved John Prine with this humorous romp, When I Get to Heaven, joined by fellow musicians Jason Isbell, Amanda Shires, Brandy Carlile, and his family singing along in the background with kazoos and kids giggling for a funny meditation on the afterlife on his final album, The Tree of Forgiveness, 2018. John passed away in Nashville, April 7, 2020. 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I'm Nick Spitzer, and this is American Roots from PRX, Public Radio Exchange.
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0: I'm Nick Spitzer, and this is American Roots Live with Aurora Neeland and Quartet at Art of Sound Productions in New Orleans' Ninth Ward. Aurora grew up on a Northern California beach and then in the Colorado Mountains. She listened to Stravinsky, Preservation Hall Jazz Band, Joan Baez, and the Pixies. Aurora has lived in New Orleans for two decades, playing clarinet and saxophone, and has been named among the top 10 soprano saxophonists by Downbeat magazine. She's known as a creative remaker of jazz and other traditions. Here's a 1939 song by New Orleans' Sidney Bechet, Tropical Moon Rumba, the Aurora Neeland Quartet on American Roots Live.

0: reason to
1: move. I don't have an accurate memory.
0: Okay, okay. And then you moved to Colorado?
1: Then we moved to Colorado, to the mountains.
0: To another place that was kind of remote.
1: Yes, Evergreen, Colorado, up in the hills.
0: Yeah.
1: So you could see your neighbor's house, but again, it was pretty far away.
0: Pretty far away. Had to yodel to contact the neighbor.
1: Yeah, you did.
0: Yeah. What is it about remoteness? Did that affect your musical consciousness, do you think, that you were far from crowds and performances? Or did you hear them on the radio, records? I don't know.
1: There's certainly a lot of records and a lot of music in my family. Mm-hmm. My parents are both musically inclined people and musicians themselves. My mother plays the piano.
0: And what about Dad? What was he into?
1: My father officially, professionally, was a national archivist, but was, they were both young people that moved to the West Coast in the 1960s.
0: I thought you were going to say hippies, but I didn't want to put words in your mouth. But
1: yeah, I would say they would say they were hippies, and I would also probably say they were hippies, but they were different kinds of hippies from each other.
0: Sure.
1: My father was in rock bands when he was younger in the 60s.
0: Mm-hmm. What gets you to music? I mean, here we are in a studio, we're doing radio, you do live performance, you're well known as a great saxophonist and clarinet player, and you're a serious player and thinker and doer. But what gets you, how do you become that kind of person if you're sort of remote and a little shy? I mean, it's an interesting life journey.
1: Sure. I mean, I think I knew I always loved music, and I was always interested in being a musician. I think that music, can serve so many different purposes and so many different functions. And one of the beautiful things coming here and living in New Orleans and being adopted by various musical community here is to see a different way that music can function, about community and about gatherings. And
0: well, I know you're drawn to all kinds of music and sounds, but I think you also like songs. And I see Cole Porter here on the list.
1: I do.
0: Yeah, what about Cole Porter?
1: Well, I think we were thinking about American roots, Nick, and so we thought,
0: oh, thank
1: this
0: you.
1: This is American.
0: I wake up every day thinking about it.
1: An American pop song.
0: So I'm so glad. That makes me feel better.
1: Yeah, and this is a Cole Porter song that, again, it's, as a sometimes singer, it's nice to sing songs where you believe in the lyrics and you find them interesting. Mm-hmm. And it's also just a really beautiful jazz composition that's been recorded over the years.
0: Okay. It's all right with me.
1: It's all right with me. We're going to feature BC on this tune.

0: Yeah, it's all right with me. Cole Porter song, 1953. Yeah. Swinging with it.
1: Yeah, these guys.
0: Wow. Now, who else have we got here making this happen?
1: These are incredible musicians and humans.
0: That's Yay.
1: B.C. Coogan on the piano.
0: And B.C., you're from?
2: B.R.
0: Baton Rouge.
2: That's right.
0: That's what we call it down here in New Orleans.
2: Uh-huh. We are B.R., baby.
0: Well, thank you for being here in New Orleans.
2: My pleasure.
0: Yeah, on the piano. Fantastic.
1: Yeah. And that's Matt Booth on the bass.
0: All right, Matt.
3: Hello.
0: And you grew up not far from the nation's capital.
3: Correct, yes, in Northern Virginia.
0: Yeah. How many years in New Orleans?
3: And I've been here for 7 years.
0: Seven, okay.
1: And on the drums, we have Brad Webb.
0: You're from another near place.
4: Yeah, I'm born and raised in Lafayette, Louisiana.
0: All right. Know it well. Famous for Zydeco, Cajun music, Swamp Pop.
4: Yeah, I grew up listening and dancing to all that music, but classical music was what I kind of thought my career was going to be, and that's what ultimately sent me away from home up to Boston to study classical music.
0: But you're here in New Orleans with Aurora for how long?
4: I've been in New Orleans for 12 years. I've been kind of a fan of Aurora and an admirer of her as a performer for about 12 years. Mm-hmm. And in the last couple of years, I've had the opportunity to actually be able to perform with her in varying different scenarios that I'm very appreciative of.
0: And I love the fact that everybody here has, you know, had all kinds of different musical experience. I mean, you've been in classical percussion, but here you are playing jazz tunes and old folk songs and a wide variety of things. I mean, boy, as a rhythm section and as soloists, fantastic folks you got here, huh?
1: Yeah, I would just add one of the great things about being able to put projects together, music together, is like each of these guys are incredible composers and vocalists in their own right. And so it's a kind of amazing thing here in New Orleans that we can kind of play musical chairs and be in each other's projects.
0: Mm-hmm. What's interesting to me, I mean, we've got two South Louisianians in the group,
1: yep.
0: And you're from elsewhere. I mean, everyone's from somewhat elsewhere. I don't think people across the country realize that there's a lot of new music makers who've come to New Orleans.
1: Yeah, I think that's one of the exciting things that actually drew me to each of these musicians is they're people that are like, you know, rooted in various different traditions and also great sound explorers. And there is a really exciting creative music here in New Orleans that doesn't get highlighted enough, in my opinion. Yeah. You know, there's a lot of new New Orleans music that is still New Orleans music.
0: Yeah.
1: You let the tradition be a living thing.
0: Where is the tradition about to carry us musically here?
1: This is composed by Fred Fisher and recorded by Bix Beiderbecke. This is a real simple one called Ain't No Sweet Man Worth the Salt of My Tears.

like a weeping willow. There ain't no

There Ain't No Sweet Man That's Worth the Salt of My Tears. Originally recorded 1931 by Davenport, Iowa cornet player Bick Spiderbeck. Played there by the Aurora Neilan Quartet. We'll hear more of Aurora's talents, including her time learning French theater as a soccer player in Europe and field interviewer across the U.S. when American Roots returns.

0: I'm Nick Spitzer. This is American Roots Live in the studio with the Aurora Neelan Quartet. Aurora studied music at Oberlin College, but she also spent some time at the Physical Theater School in Paris. She recalled.
1: The École de Théâtre, Théâtre Physical Jacques Lecoq.
0: Yes.
1: It was, you know, I went there when I was 22 or 23. I was really interested, and I still am interested, in this kind of multidisciplinary work. And they have a whole beautiful pedagogy. I only lasted for two trimesters, and then I dropped out to tour with a women's soccer team in southern France. But
2: as a musician or as a player?
1: No, as a player.
2: Oh, yeah? What position did you play?
1: I played striker.
2: Oh, my God.
1: But at the Lecoq School, they go through this beautiful kind of pedagogy that is really about play and replay. And I think that applies also to playing music.
0: Mm.
1: It's called le jeu et le rejeu. Like, you observe things. So you would do whole sections where you're studying colors. And so you observe colors, and then you see, like, how does that color move? Mm. How does that color interact with another color? And then you eventually move on to, like, animals. So you look at, like, how does that animal move? And then you kind of transfer that to how does a human with a pigeon-like quality move? So it's a way of kind of developing character in theater, but also in music. I think it applies of, like, this idea of, especially this kind of music, which is so improvisationally based, is like you're observing and then you're reflecting, given your observations of the real world, because the real world is strange.
2: Yeah, and you've been out on the real world too. Not that theater isn't real, but you rode across America on a bicycle, seeking out stories.
1: I did. We rode across the country, recording audio interviews of what other people were doing when they were 25, because we were curious about that.
0: Uh-huh.
1: It was also during the Kerry Bush elections. We were just curious about the climate of what it meant to be American at the time.
2: Interesting. So where does jazz fit in all this? I mean, you seem to love a lot of traditional jazz, but you like a lot of contemporary music as well. I mean, how do these things fit together? You seem to do them seamlessly.
1: Sound is really the medium, and the message is the music. So it's like they're not completely different genres. I think that the lessons that you learn, especially being here and playing traditional jazz or New Orleans jazz or early jazz, the lessons that you learn about collective improvisation and ensemble playing are so valuable, and they apply to all sorts of music.
0: Mm-hmm.
1: I'm in a room with three other really fine sound makers, so it's about trying to create something and craft something together.
2: I know you love Bechet.
1: I do, yeah.
2: Why? What's it about him that makes him so important to you?
1: Well, I think as a young instrumentalist who was coming to New Orleans, you know, I came to New Orleans in 2004, and I played the saxophone a little bit, but not excellently, and I just think Bechet is one of the first original jazz saxophonists from here in New Orleans. And he really developed, you know, alongside with so many other people, Bunk Johnson and Louis Armstrong, and he really developed this sound of the early New Orleans music. And so I think it was really like the lessons that are in listening to Bechet for me as a young person who was trying to learn the language were really valuable to listen to him. He's both a soloist, you know, like he really has a strong solo voice. So
2: big vibrato in that sound.
1: Yeah,
2: too.
1: And I'm not really interested in being a Bechet copyist. I think there's validity to that, but it's not really my bag. But I think the lessons that you can learn from Bechet of like his spirit with which he plays and his compositions.
2: Do you have any intel on why this is called Shag?
1: Well, I imagine because there's a dance.
2: That's what I was thinking.
1: Shag, you know?
2: Yeah.
1: And then later in a group called the Royal Roses, which is a, you know, seven-piece band that I lead, we wrote some original lyrics to it.
2: Sidney Bechet's Shag with lyrics by Aurora Neelan.
1: Well,

0: new variation on the shag. Sidney Bechet shag, in the words of Aurora Nealon.
1: Yeah.
0: That was a beautiful way of getting the shag together.
1: Yeah, thank you.
0: Out there dancing with the shag.
1: Thank you, yeah.
0: I like that. You know, I noticed that you've got Lucky Old Son on the playlist here, and Beasley Smith's song that's been, I mean, performed by, obviously, I think we all know Louis Armstrong, you know, Dylan, Sam Cooke, Aretha. It really is one of my favorite songs, and I think it maybe is because the idea that the sun is lucky. Yeah. I mean, those of us down here on Earth, you know, we're sweating it out under the sun. But the idea in a song that the sun is lucky because the sun doesn't have to deal with all the things on Earth.
1: Yeah.
0: That's a wonderful thought.
1: Yeah, it is. They're beautiful lyrics.
0: It allows you to kind of get outside yourself.
1: Yeah. You know, I learned the song from listening to the Ray Charles version, which I learned after hearing Shannon Powell sing You Don't Know Me, which he was doing at Donna's.
0: Shannon Powell right here in New Orleans.
1: Yeah, right here in New Orleans. And then I went and checked out the recordings, and You Don't Know Me is on the same album as Lucky Old Son.
0: Yeah, sometimes you just find these things.
1: Yeah.
0: So Lucky Old Son.

0: That great 1949 song with music by Beasley Smith and words by Haven Gillespie, That Lucky Old Sun. And we are lucky to have more music and conversation with Aurora Nealand and her quartet coming up after the break on American Roots Live.
1: 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Keep playing that good music, folks.
0: This is American Roots. We're live from Artisound Productions in New Orleans' fabled Ninth Ward with Aurora Nealand on soprano sax and band putting her spin on a 1909 song composed by Henry Lodge, Temptation Rag, played by the Aurora Nealand Quartet.

0: Temptation Rag. So great to hear that.
1: Thank you.
0: Would you say you played that with a New Orleans arrangement, or, I mean, what kind of arrangement is it?
1: Well, the form is based on the traditional rag form, you know, of these three different sections. And then the feel, we were playing around with it, and, you know, we were like, what if we kind of play it with a little bit of a different feel that
0: Latin
1: references
0: tinge.
1: The Latin tinge, yeah.
0: The Latin tinge, which is all throughout New Orleans music.
1: Yeah, for sure.
0: And Jelly Roll Morton always reminded us of that.
1: Yeah. And it's, you know, some of the best things about New Orleans music are things that were pulled from the Caribbean,
0: mm-hmm.
1: and particularly from Black Caribbean culture and Black Caribbean rhythm. So it feels nice to play it with that kind of feel.
0: So, you know, we think of New Orleans, as you've been saying, has lots of ties to the Caribbean, to French West Africa, the Congo, to Europe, of course. Most people look at Haiti, I think, first and foremost, because of the migrations.
1: Mm-hmm.
0: But there's parallel universes over there in Martinique and a tremendous musical legacy there. So you've got something from Martinique.
1: Yeah, this is a Beguine from Martinique. A friend of mine from Martinique gave me an album called Album Beguine d'Or. So, album of the Golden Beguines. And It's called Nous les Cuisinières. It's sung in old Creole French coming out of Martinique. And it says, we the cooks, or we the chefs, we are the unfortunate ones, but one day the tables will turn. And then in the chorus it says, open your mouths, make a beautiful shout. So it was sort of explained to me almost like a union organizing, a labor organizing song.

0: chanté en Creole, singing in Creole French. And a song that deals with the food workers and the need for food in life. Serious topic. Something about these beguines, the Martinique beguines, and some of the Caribbean sounds. It's so happy a tune, and yet the topic's so serious. I think it kind of brings people along to feel good and then go, oh, yeah. Sure. Maybe I better listen to the words and what's going on out there.
1: I mean, I think it's similar to New Orleans music. It's social music, you know. It's dance music. It's music for the people. And some of the ways that you get the message out is making music that is social music.
0: Yeah, right. And tells some proverbial tales of truth.
1: Yeah.
0: Folks, it's been great to have you here on American Roots. We're so happy to be here with Artist Sound. Really want to thank Matt Booth on bass. Brad Webb on drums, BC from BR, that's BC Coogan from Baton Rouge, on piano, and of course, Aurora Nealon on clarinet and saxophone and vocals. It's been fabulous to spend some time with you here.
1: Thank you, Nick. Thank you for having us.
0: What should we play to say goodbye here on American Roots?
1: We're going to play a tune that was recorded by Bechet, bringing us back
0: Sydney
1: home.
0: Sydney Bechet.
1: This is called The Georgia Cabin.
0: The Georgia Cabin. Yeah. From the Aurora Nealon Quartet.

American Roots is produced with colleagues at Tulane University School of Liberal Arts. Our presenting station is WWNO-FM at the University of New Orleans. Special thanks to sound recordist Keenan McCray. 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Thanks also to Jazz Park Ranger Hunter Miles Davis and Ellen Durand at White Oak Productions. Our interview with Kelsey Walden was recorded by Dave Walton at Spotland Productions in Nashville. The American Roots team includes Maureen Lochran, Olivia Bruslowski, Lauren Callahan, the late Ken Mills, and Tulane students Gavin Hannenberg and Paige Veal. American Roots is supported by the National Endowment for the Arts, the New Orleans Tourism and Cultural Fund, and Jim Hart in Chicago. American Roots archives provide information on upcoming shows and a stream of all interviews and programs over the last quarter century at AmericanROUTES.org. You can also support us there. I would appreciate it. Until that time, I'm Nick Spitzer for American Roots from PRX, Public Radio Exchange.

0: and kids murder what some people can do with a car, and I got witnesses to prove it.
1: There's the man. Keep me away from him.
0: Take it easy, little lady.
2: I don't know why you're doing this, Nancy, but it doesn't change my feelings about you.
1: Oh, Nick, you're such a tool. He did it.
0: All right. Take it easy, little lady. All right, now let's get these facts straight. Take this down, Henderson. Okay, Professor, how did it happen?
3: Well, Sergeant...
0: Lieutenant.
3: Yes, Mrs. Farber and I were sitting right here in the living room engaged in a friendly round of spin the pickle, weren't we, dear? Yes, with our good friend Mr. Rococo.
1: He did it.
3: Yes, and then suddenly the door flew open and this drunken madman right here drove in, honking wildly and headed straight for us.
2: He's lying, Professor.
0: Can it, Danger?
3: Yes, at the last possible moment, he stopped on a dime.
4: And we're stopping to say, this is KDNK in Carbondale.
0: I see. I've heard enough.

You know, that's really far out. We used to wake up with this song every day on KDNK, Carbondale Community Access Radio, Glenwood Springs, Carbondale, the Roaring Fork Valley, and beyond.

Yeah, the Starman himself. All right. Yeah, he did more than play guitar. Ziggy. All right. And we couldn't hear it all right here on KDNK. And I'd like you to know support for KDNK comes from the town of Basalt. And they're presenting the Basalt Summer Concert Series. And that's at the Basalt River Park. That's every Wednesday all the way to August 12th. These shows are open to the public. And the series continues on Wednesday with Dragon Deer headlining. Dragon Deer will be headlining, and Angie Flores will be opening the show. So music starts at 8 p.m. on Wednesdays. And KDNK will be broadcasting both performances. Get more info at basalt.net/concerts. For years, over 20 years, Fat Thai on Main Street in Carbondale has been serving up fresh variations on traditional Southeast Asian dishes and backing KDNK the whole time. Fat Thai offers food and drinks, and that's inspired by travels to Thailand, visits to Malaysia, Vietnam, and beyond. More info and reservations.

It shapes who we are. The two will share insights into their creative processes and explore how stories are discovered and developed. Well, I know about that, but you need to visit, reflect on the power of storytelling, and reveal hidden truths and speculative connections. Well, that was unexpected. readers, writers, and simply the curious, all are welcome to Basalt Library. And that'll be on Monday, coming up on July 27th from 5:30 to 7 p.m. Well, that's good to know. Yeah, so much happening in Basalt. But right here, it is Mountain Fair. And it's a wild, wild time. Well, at least last night, I never saw so many mojitos. Yeah, and I took the bus for the reverse commute. Today, I had the luxury of driving, which is pretty cool. But we're on the speculative connection. There's a science fiction rock and roll connection going on here. And, wow, you should have heard Shine on Your Crazy Diamond last night. I forget the band, but spectacular. Okay, put that away, please. Let's get back into the music. What do I have going on here? This was the first song ever played on KD&K. Luke told me about it. Luke, you're my father, Luke.

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Mountain Fair is in full swing, and we had so much fun yesterday. 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Today's theme for the fair is Camp Couture. 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The Oasis stage starts up bright and early today with Noodle Soup getting the music going at 10 a.m., followed by Starfish Enterprise at 11:45, The Nearly Now at 1 p.m., and Hand Turkey at 6:30. For the competitors and spectators out there, the limbo begins at 1 p.m. and women's wood splitting is at 4. Over at the main stage, El Javi initiates the tunes for today's crowd starting at 11:30 a.m. with Marfa at 2, Della May at 5, and High Step Society closing the evening from 8 to 9:30 tonight. And the after parties will already be going before the park shuts down with Gypsy Jazz Social Club at Steve's Guitars at 8, DJ Dad behind the ones and twos at Carbondale Beerworks at 9, and Marfa doing double duty for a 10 p.m. set at El Dorado. And before you know it, the fair will wrap up on Sunday with tomorrow's theme focusing on all things tie-dye. Once you've got your colors on, here's the full music lineup. Gospel Bluegrass shakes off the cobwebs at 9 a.m. tomorrow at the Oasis stage, plus Antonio Lopez at noon and Elevator Operator at 2 p.m. Men's wood splitting starts just after 4 p.m. tomorrow afternoon. On the main stage tomorrow, Mama Lingua gets things going at 11 a.m., followed by Beep Bop Boop at 12:45, The Psychedelics at 3, and Moon Tricks closing down the fair from 6 to 7:30. And if you still need to hear live music after the fair concludes, the South Austin Moonlighters will take the stage at 8 p.m. tomorrow at Steve's Guitars. Keep your community in the loop about events and programming ideas by emailing calendar at kdnk.org. We'd love to see you before the weekend is over, so come by the Bonedale Radio broadcast tent and say hello and pick up some KDNK merch from the band merch tent next to the cantina as well. It's the biggest day of the biggest weekend of the year here in Carbondale, and we hope you can join us to make it a truly superb 7.

Do you read me? No, but I read the paper with Billy Joel, New York State of Mind, and a little Joni Mitchell. What a voice. All right, incredible music from the 60s and 70s. That's what I do. All right, and here's Patti Smith. This is from Horses. I never heard it before, but it's really good. It was Lenny Kaye who wrote it. He wrote a great story about the band, too, biographical. I know. I read a lot.

Yeah, this song's a bit about what it is today anyway. Oh, if I can get my finger on the right note. Go in to Johnny, starting it, and then you can spread it, all right?

0: Yeah, John Lennon, way ahead of his time. You know, he said we, which is pretty cool. That was from the one-on-one, the 1-2-1 concert, 1972, Come Together, Beatles song. Patti Smith with Snowball. Lenny Kaye wrote that tune. And Sly and the Family Stone. Stan, be who you are. And enjoy yourself at the Rockin' Mountain Fair. I thought I heard Freebird last night while we were doing mojitos. What fun. And yeah, take the bus. It's great for the reverse commute, especially if you get one of those fancy ones that's like an airplane. All right, let's see, what else do we have going on here? Oh, it's time for the Lost Pet Report. We have lost a female blue heeler, black and tan, with a white star on her forehead, weighing about 32 pounds. Lost at the flat top south of Heart Lake on July 12th and called in here at the station, which you can do. A blue collar and harness. And call us at the station if you, as soon as you figure out your pet is lost. Let's find this female blue heeler. Give us a call at 963-2976. If you see her wandering around at Mountain Fair, all right, that's the description. Serious business. A blue collar and harness. All right, let's find her. Give us a call, 963-2976. On the Speculative Connection, we've been keeping you connected since 1983. Yeah, that's right there. What else can we do? Megan, Mountain Fair. There's the button. Come on. Come on, Ambassador. You got this. Have a little heart.
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All right, and let's have as much fun as possible. And here's the next tune. These guys worked together for a while. And Billy Preston is on this one, too. The only musician to be credited as performing with the Beatles when they recorded Let It Be. Here's the naked version, okay? Get a little sun.

Yeah, Astronauts and Heretics, Thomas Dolby, Giants of Science, Bruce Springsteen. So good. Glenn Frey, The Heat is On. A New Duck. I mean, it's 11 a.m. on Saturday, July 25th, and we're celebrating Mountain Fair here at KDNK, Carbondale Community Access Radio, Glenwood Springs, Carbondale, the Roaring Fork Valley, and beyond, and support for KDNK comes from the Gay and Lesbian Fund for Colorado. 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They're grooving out. That's right, August 7th and 8th in the heart of Southwest Colorado. The Telluride Jazz Fest is seeking both new and returning volunteers to make this historic event come to life. That includes a powered down set by the Disco Biscuits and a celebration of Miles Davis. That's right. It would be his 100th birthday. Volunteer applications are available at tellurijazz.org/volunteer. All right. Before we get back into the music, I have some information. 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That's far out. All right. Well, you know.

0: connected to Bowie, you know? Yeah, Kevin Armstrong on guitar. Right on, Thomas Dolby. Nothing to do with Dolby Sound, except when he's recording. And his parents were National Geographic photographers. So check that out. He's a professor at, well, I don't know where. I think it's Johns Hopkins. Yeah, he teaches about a lot of things. And, you know, Springsteen said, you know, don't change yourself from a soldier to a cartoon. And that's a soldier for peace. And this is a cartoon.
1: There's no need to fear. Underdog is here.
0: Wally Cox did the voice. Sport Cola.

0: All right, good. Boom.
1: Frank, can you hear me?
2: All right, what's happening?
1: Hey, how's it going? Am I live on these airwaves?
2: I can't hear you.
3: Yeah, yes.
2: Do I need the headphones?
3: Yeah.
1: Hello, hello, studio.
2: Yo.
1: Can you hear me?
2: Yeah, echo. Echo.
1: All right. Okay, well, I'm going to go ahead and put El Jave on. Thank you, Ambassador Franklin, for keeping us going here. 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And let's get right into El Jave to start off the second day of the 55th Annual Mountain Fair.

Good morning, everyone. Hello, Mountain Fair. A year ago, I was playing at the small stage, the tent. And now I got upgraded to the main stage, so it's a pleasure to be here. It's a beautiful, beautiful event, and I'm so proud to be part of this. I'm going to be joined today by my friend Barry playing the drums, but first I'm going to play another piece solo. This is a song that I composed as a tribute to the maestro Paco de Lucía. He was a big, big, big flamenco guitar player that influenced many of us guitarists. When he passed away, I wanted to pay tribute to his music, to his legacy, and his influence on my music. This is called Recuerdo a Paco.

Gracias. All right, now I'm going to invite my friend Barry up here. We're going to start with a song that when I was a teenager, I wanted to play really bad. I used to be a metalhead, and I used to play heavy metal and rock and roll and all that. And I wanted to conquer classical music, and I just couldn't back then. So a few years later, I had the ability to do it, so I wanted to make it my own. And this is it. This is a beautiful piece called Asturias.

Thank you. And this next piece, it's a composition of mine that I released when I moved to Colorado about 10, 11 years ago. And it was a call for home and a call to find a place to call home and a refuge. And that's the title of this song, El Refugio. And I want to dedicate it to all of you guys, as Colorado has been such a wonderful place for myself as a person and also in my career. So this is for you all, El Refugio.

Thank you. All right, I want to share a little part of my hometown. I was born in Mexico City, and I feel very privileged to have that opportunity to have so much architecture, culture, food, language, music, all of it in one place. And I'm going to play a traditional Mexican song. This is a piece called La Biquina.

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0: Everybody else on the shade?
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0: 6 years ago,
1: Son of a Gumbo here at Soperus Park. You are tuned into El Javi, live from the 55th annual Carbondale Mountain Fair.
0: The melody of this next song came to me while I was sleeping. And it woke me up, and I just kept hearing it, and I battled myself in bed to get out and try to figure out this song. 5 a.m., and I actually got out of bed, and the song was born. And the message behind it was to honor the self, to honor the I am that we all carry, that is not dependent on what others tell us who we are, and ideologies and belief systems, that's all made up by the mind. And just to go back inwards and find your answers from within. This is called I Am.

0: Thank you. All right, you guys, I'm going to need your help on this one. And everybody in the shade as well. I think you may know it. And feel free to sing along.
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Thank you all. Thanks for singing. You were on pitch, some of you. All right, we're gonna play a song that has kind of been a big part of my spiritual journey, trusting my intuition, listening to those little messages that we all carry, and they're very faint, they're little whispers that we must follow. And when we don't, they get really loud sometimes, and then smack us on the face to wake up. This is a song called Whispers from Eternity.

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1: It's called Olivia.
0: Check out the merch tent next to the cantina as well.

Thank you all so much. I'm going to play one more for you. Thanks for being a beautiful audience, listening, paying attention, contributing with your moves, with your voice. And we're going to play a song by the maestro Paco de Lucía. This is the song that introduced him to the world and introduced flamenco guitar to the world as well. It's a piece called Entre Dos Aguas. And again, I keep forgetting this, because it's very important since you don't know me. My name is El Javi, E-L-J-A-V-I. And you can find some CDs and shirts, a few shirts left in the band merged tent. And I'll be there if you want to meet me and stuff. So thank you all so much.

0: Thank you all so much. I appreciate you. I love you all so much. And I'll be at the merch booth. My name is El Javi. Barry Eldridge on the drums. We'll see you all soon. Thank you.
1: All right. Thanks, El Javi, for that great opening set for the Saturday, second day of Mountain Fair 2026. That broadcast was brought to you by the Aspen Music Festival and School, offering concert programming and musical education and training for budding young adult musicians in the form of orchestras, recitals, lectures, and more. Info on schedules and classes at aspenmusicfestival.com. And before we pass it back to the studio, just got a few general PSAs about Mountain Fair. If you're coming out here to Sopris Park, Mountain Fair families, make sure to keep an eye on your kids at the fair. All minors must be accompanied by an adult in the playground and at the Oasis block party. Grab a wristband for your child at the Sopris Park entrances and the Oasis HQ to write your contact info on, just in case. If you have lost somebody, you can head to the info booth, the Hub for Health. That is pretty much right next to the main stage. And if you need a break from the crowds, head over to the Oasis Block Party on Main Street. There you'll find immersive creative activities, a shaded activity lounge, a music tent with a watering hole, and grassy shaded lawn with kids' activities. Or pop into one of Main Street's air-conditioned businesses to grab a cold beverage and take a break. Let's keep the fair safe and fun for everybody. And yeah, it was pretty hot when we first started today. The clouds have come in a little bit, provided some relief, which is great. But yeah, if you're looking for a break from the heat, there's tons of places to step inside. And if you're looking for a break from the crowd later on, it's it's pretty mellow here on a Saturday afternoon, but we all know that by the time the headliner High Step Society gets on tonight about 8 o'clock, it will be absolutely jam-packed here at Sopris Park. So if you're looking to beat the crowd, you can head to the Oasis. You can always just hang out at home too and listen to this live broadcast on KDNK. And Son of a Gumbo here at Sopris Park. Ambassador Franklin, are you hanging out in the studio?
2: Yeah, I'm here with you.
1: All right, man. Well,
2: How's it going there in Sopris Park?
1: Oh, it's just lovely, man. All the cool kids are here, all the cool adults too. always seeing people that you haven't seen in a while or that you see every day almost. It's a treat no matter who it is here at Mountain Fair.
2: Right on, so, bro.
1: Yeah, everybody's rocking out the KDNK. We have merch available at the band merch tent all weekend. That's right next to the cantina. Thanks to all of our volunteers who ran the cantina last night along with Carbondale. Carbondale Clay Center. I think I saw you back there, Ambassador Franklin.
2: Yeah, I had the mojitos going on with Grateful Ed, and it was busy. Yeah, we outsold the margaritas, but all that goes to KDNK, and I heard that bell going off a lot, and the incredible music.
1: All right. Well, Frank, I'll pass it back to you, and we will come back to the park at 2 p.m. for Marfa. There's a slight chance we might break into your selection for some interviews, but nothing on the schedule yet. Those Mountain Fair interviews just kind of happen pretty spontaneously, so if we come on, you might hear us giving a little interview to some of these VIPs here at the fair, but for now, Franklin, have a good time. We'll see you in an hour or so.
2: All right. We'll place our bets. Here we go.
3: And here called the dice. They are coming out. Are you shooting, sir? And in it goes.
4: 11.
3: On 11. It is betting time.
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Well, you know, I'd like to see some deep river. Yeah. All right. Thank you, Brigitte. We'll get back to the music at the Cypress Park. Stay tuned at 2 p.m. And meanwhile, I've got to let you know, besides you, the listener, and all you folks out there at Cypress Park, support for the Mountain Fair, this live broadcast on KDNK comes from the Botany Houseplant Shop in Carbondale. 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All right, and thanks again, Aspen Music Festival and School, for supporting this broadcast today on the 55th Mountain Fair right here. All right, and this just in. Journey Home Animal Care Center is in Rifle, and they're now offering limited in-person volunteer dates. Yeah. 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And we're always willing to learn more. And we speculate on the outcome occasionally here. Yeah, Ambassador Franklin, a rock and roll attaché case. And attaché means, you know, I got it by the handle. I don't wear any chain or handcuff. You know, we don't want that kind of thing. All right. On this 250th anniversary of the signing of Declaration of Independence, here's a

0: Yeah. Yeah. Yeah. Wait a minute. Don't tell me Paul Simon and Peter Gabriel aren't connected. Oh, yeah. He did a thing with Brian Eno called Surprise. Paul Simon, Brian Eno. Eno with Peter Gabriel. Brand new song. I Belong to the Sky. All right. cracking myself up. I hope you're in for a smile, too. And here we are on the Mountain Fair Saturday. And this is KD&K Community Radio. We're going way beyond. And we're letting it all hang out.
1: I preach, my dear friends, you're about to receive on John Barleycorn nicotine, the

0: Thank you. Thank you.
1: Oh, I thought they were saying going down to Sobers Park for Mountain Fair.

0: Yeah. Chase Those Crazy Bald Heads Out of Town. That's a brand new version by Marcia Gibbons. Griffiths. All right. Wow. This is KDNK. 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Like, you know, Cody Lee and, well, he's more than that. Hattie, Chris Hassig. Yeah, incredible stuff. All right. And thanks again for listening. 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And, yeah, I know I said it that way. They're open for dinner Monday through Saturday, 5 to 9 p.m. on Main Street in the heart of the Carbondale Creative District. 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All right, we're going to take you back to Soper's Park, but check this out.
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2: Hey, this is Jamie with Carbondale Arts. 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
0: Yeah, and stay hydrated. Like this siren. Yeah, I know it's odd.

0: We'd like to thank you very much for coming to our concert tonight. I know that in a way it's sad that Bill Graham is closing down the Fillmore, but I'm sure he'll get into something better. It's been lovely working for you this evening.
1: Well, and playing for you today. All right. Well, Flo and Eddie. Well, yeah, with Frank Zappa. They're all hanging out together at the Fillmore. That was 1972. All right. And how about that? We're going to get back to Mountain Fair at the top of the hour with some more music. It's going to be Marfa. That's right. They all come from, well, it's a duo that comes from in the west of Texas. And they have Texas and Colorado origins. All right. Another happens to be another home of great community radio. All right. Marfa, public radio. How about that? All right. So let's stay tuned. Here. I've got a little more tunage, by the way. All right. Let's rock. Let's rock steady. And let's do it with the whole soul. Right on. Peace, baby.

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Well, I left my job about 5 o'clock. 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
1: See what I'm saying? 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
1: This is KDNK Carbondale Community Access Radio, Glenwood Springs, Carbondale, the Roaring Fork Valley, and beyond. We are going to jump back to the park live. We are bringing you the 55th annual Carbondale Mountain Fair, and Marfa is coming up on the stage.
2: Yeah, baby. Yeah. And just to let you guys know that Carbondale Arts Commitment is to the community, and it helps make weekends like this possible. And guys,

We are going to head back to Cypress Park. It is... Marfa is on stage, currently in progress. Thanks for keeping it tuned to KDNK.

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1: How we doing?
0: 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Thank you, Leslie, for sponsoring this broadcast. And thanks, y'all, for dealing with a little bit of technical difficulties getting us on a late start for this set. But we got you right into the middle of the first song. So keep your fingers and your toes crossed out there. And we're

0: Go back to Marfa right now.
1: It's been a very long time since this happened, too. It's really fun to sing about her after all these years.
2: Yeah, right? Still going.
1: You want to say anything about her at all? Or?
2: Nope.
1: All right. This one's called Little Miss Two Time.

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Thanks for keeping it tuned to KDNK. We are working on some technical issues, and so we're keeping it here at the studio for a moment. But, you know, sometimes that's how life is. When we can get back to the park, we will. And until then, we're just going to keep the tunes playing. 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Happy Mountain Fair, y'all.

0: Okay, I just don't want them playing video games for enough.
1: Thank you guys so much.
2: Thank you.
1: Got a couple more for you. And then we're going to hang out with you guys, probably over here somewhere.
3: Okay.

0: Thank you, guys.
1: Thank you so much.
0: We got one more for you. This is about how Kellen and I became a band. So this was the last song we'll play for you today and the first song we ever put out.
2: Woo!
0: Kellen and I went to college together. We graduated down there in Denver. And then we both used to work at the same boot store. You might have bought Tecovas from us if you're into that a long time ago. But we decided to go on this big road trip. So we were going to go Denver to Salt Lake, Salt Lake to Reno, Reno to Central California. We didn't even get to Grand Junction without hitting a deer going 85 miles an hour. So we totaled the car and the deer. And we got a tow, and we ended up going on the trip in California in a hot tub. I got down on a knee. I said, "You want to be in a band?" And he said, "I could be down." And if you know Kellen, you know that he says that a lot, so that's really funny. But
1: thanks.
0: And then here we are today. So we appreciate you guys.
3: Yeah, thanks for being here, guys. Seriously, it means the world.

0: guys so much, man.
1: You guys are phenomenal. Thank you so much.
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1: 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The Oasis stage starts up bright and early today with Noodle Soup getting the music going at 10 a.m., followed by Starfish Enterprise at 11:45, The Nearly Now at 1 p.m., and Hand Turkey at 6:30. For the competitors and spectators out there, the Limbo begins at 1 p.m., and Women's Wood Splitting is at 4. Over at the main stage, El Javi initiates the tunes for today's crowd starting at 11:30 a.m., with Marfa at 2, Della May at 5, and High Step Society closing the evening from 8 to 9:30 tonight. And the after parties will already be going before the park shuts down, with Gypsy Jazz Social Club at Steve's Guitars at 8, DJ Dad behind the ones and twos at Carbondale Beerworks at 9, and Marfa doing double duty for a 10 p.m. set at El Dorado. And before you know it, the fair will wrap up on Sunday, with tomorrow's theme focusing on all things tie-dye. Once you've got your colors on, here's the full music lineup. Gospel Bluegrass shakes off the cobwebs at 9 a.m. tomorrow at the Oasis stage, plus Antonio Lopez at noon and Elevator Operator at 2 p.m. Men's Wood Splitting starts just after 4 p.m. tomorrow afternoon. On the main stage tomorrow, Mama Lingua gets things going at 11 a.m., followed by Beat Bop Boop at 12:45, The Psychedelics at 3, and Moon Tricks closing down the fair from 6 to 7:30. And if you still need to hear live music after the fair concludes, the South Austin Moonlighters will take the stage at 8 p.m. tomorrow at Steve's Guitars. Keep your community in the loop about events and programming ideas by emailing calendar at kdnk.org. We'd love to see you before the weekend is over, so come by the Bonedale Radio broadcast tent and say hello and pick up some KDNK merch from the band merch tent next to the cantina as well. It's the biggest day of the biggest weekend of the year here in Carbondale, and we hope you can join us to make it a truly superb

Superb Saturday indeed. Thanks, Tracy. Well, we have a little bit of a break between music on the main stage and women's wood splitting, so we are going to go down south to check out Cubano. Thanks for keeping it tuned to KDNK.

This is Gideon K. Carbondale, Community Access Radio, Glenwood Springs, Carbondale, the Roaring Fork Valley, and beyond. Thanks for keeping it tuned to KDNK. We are going to check in with the park and see what's going on there. Tracy, how's it going? He might not be ready. That's okay. We'll keep the tunes flowing here at KDNK. And when we return to the park, we will be most likely broadcasting some commentary on the women's wood splitting. And we are working on the tech on that. So keep it tuned until then. I'm going to play some more music, changing it up a bit. Here's one from Billy Joe and Nora Jones.

0: You are tuned to KDNK. Thanks for sticking with us. We're going to cut out of that and head to the park because women's wood splitting is about to begin.
1: With some very, very practical
0: Tracy, plans. How's it going in the park?
1: They're prepared for anything over here.
2: Oh, you know, one second.
0: I just toss it to you, whether you're ready or not.
2: Hattie and Cody are standing by. How am I sounding, Megan? Am I loud?
0: You're sounding good.
2: We've been dealing with some major technical difficulties in the last couple hours.
3: Mullet lady is taking care of business.
2: And it sounds like Cody is into the broadcast,
0: yep.
2: So let's switch it over to the wood splitting and take it away, Cody and Hattie.
1: We've just had a little bit of a delay, but don't worry. Our first competitor has just beat her competition. Beat her in a mullet as well. And our other competitor is still working through that first log. She's got this beautiful sparkly cowboy hat on and a very cute little dress. She was ready for anything. She might go dancing later. We don't know.
4: Yes.
1: Super El Nino, what are you seeing from your side of our spot?
5: Well, she just got her four pieces, but she's picking them up now. It's unfortunately going to be a little bit of a slow time.

0: Yep. Definitely setting a strong bar between these two contestants today.
1: Excuse me, Camp Counselor Janice, do you need a snack? I have a snack here for you.
2: And Hats McGee and I are sitting right next to a speaker with Dee Sedan and Kat Rich announcing, so it's a little bit distracting.
0: Besides the fact that Dee Sedan and Kat Rich have themed outfits on, so they're prepped, they're A-plus camp counselors today. Got pocket knives and merit badges and everything. They're super distracting because they're having the best time.
2: How would you describe our outfits?
0: Our outfits, you and I? Cody is in some beautiful silky boxer shorts over here with some tigers on them and some custom art on his chest, as is tradition for Cody Lee on Mountain Fair weekend. And for once, no hat. Normally we have hats on Cody Lee for Mountain Fair weekend. So, for once, no hat. Cody Lee, what am I wearing today?
2: I like your hat that's... your hat.
0: Is the microphone angry? The microphone's angry.
3: Oh, God. Wow.
4: I'm good.
5: Isn't that fun?
0: The microphone was angry. Sorry. You can probably hear us now.
2: I like that your hat says, oh, behave.
6: We can hear you just fine.
0: Thank you. Austin Powers on a camp hat seemed right today.
5: What was your time?
0: Got our next competitors. And speaking of the disco era, we've got somebody in a jumpsuit over here.
2: The one and only Kate Schwerin, Lady Kate.
0: Woo-woo! Okay. She's ready. She's very sporty today with the floral jumpsuit.
1: Number five and number six.
2: One of our Canadian gay DJs and host of the Public Fair Show, Uncut.
0: Hey! And remind me, what's Uncut about?
2: It's about the Crystal Theater, about the movies and stuff, but she's about to get out there and cut some lines.
0: Cool. It fits a lot of different facets of her life now, apparently, which is great. We're wishing them all the best, and we've got another competitor over here who's in all black. Must be absolutely roasting, but she seems like she's got a good attitude.
2: Pretty modest outfit there. She looks very humble.
0: Yeah, very, very professional. She's ready for anything. But she's got a little bit of the sass going on. You can see it over there. So she's prepped.
1: She
2: has some sass in her smile. Like, she's like not afraid. She's getting out there. She's confident. Poised.
0: My bets for this competitor, she's going to sprint out there with that log and just go for it.
5: What about you, Kate? Are you a top bunk or a bottom bunk girl?
1: Top.
5: Always.
1: Okay. Are we ready to do this?
5: I'm ready.
1: You all look fabulous.
0: Y'all ready for this?
5: Audience.
0: Okay.
1: Player. Audience.
2: Getting ready to sprint out there and chop
1: those
2: logs.
1: 4, 3, 2, 1.
5: Okay, here you go.
0: I told you that she was going to run that one. Nice. Got their axes.
2: Kate is really positioning her log just the way she wants it.
0: She's been practicing. You can tell. She is ready to go.
2: She has one piece.
0: So far, both competitors have one piece, although our other competitor is taking a really good stab at it. I think she's making progress.
2: These logs look kind of stubborn.
0: The other ones were stubborn, too. Oh, we got a piece off.
2: Lady Kate has two.
0: Ooh, we've got a solid two pieces for our competitor in black. And another two pieces. She's most of the way there. Watch her go.
2: I think she's going to take it home right now.
0: Yeah.
2: She's picking him up quickly.
0: She's speedy. She's speedy. Oh, she's struggling to get him, and she's running back. And our KDNK DJ friend is still chopping away at that log piece by piece.
2: It always frustrates me to see them doing it on the moist ground on the grass because it just doesn't have the action.
0: Yeah, yeah. It's sad, but unfortunately sometimes they just don't stay on top of that log where they're supposed to be crutting, right? Like, they just topple.
2: The earth seems to sort of absorb that log when they're chopping into it, you know.
0: It just eats it. It doesn't work. You didn't happen to see the shirt that's running around right now that says Free the Stumps with a pair of legs on it?
3: No.
0: Oh, it's been cracking me up for the past couple minutes. It's really good.
2: Well, I think we both called that one, that the lady in black pulled that one off. Okay. We could just tell by her smile.
0: Yes.
1: Already.
0: Oh, definitely. She has gumption.
1: 0.22 seconds.
0: Oh, there's our Carbondale Arts folks taking pictures. All right, who's next? Cody Lee.
1: Judges. Do we have a total over here?
0: Oh.
1: Fantastic. We got a 26
2: we have this
1: down
2: lady
1: here.
2: And her olive green sort of camp outfit. Sleeveless shorts, and who is coming up? The banana fisherman's hat lady?
0: I think our biggest trend, I know that we say this a lot with women's sports, but I think we can actually cover it this time. Our biggest fashion trend right now with today's wood splitting is the one-piece sets. It's the onesies today. I feel like in previous years it's been like sandals or like certain boots, and this year it is the onesies with the badges and everything. We've got a bunch of people already bagging some badges this weekend, 2 days out of three, but still time to grab your badges too.
2: And it is so hot out here in Cypress Park. The clouds have all drifted away in the Carbondale Donut, and the sun is heating up this caution tape behind Hats McGee and I, and it's whenever it touches my back, it feels like a laser.
0: I think it makes even more of a testament to our community because there's so many people here watching this competition in the heat with no shade. They're absolute champs, and they're still here supporting their community and supporting their competitors, so that's very cool to see. Even though it is very toasty out here.
2: Well, at least the scout lady has some very large sunglasses, visor, goggle kind of style. She is wearing protective eyewear.
0: Yes, we love protective eyewear. That's a good idea. We've got a few people with protective eyewear on today. Actually, a lot of sunglasses. I see a couple friendly faces in
1: that
0: group.
1: Real credo.
0: I'm looking forward to seeing who's next.
2: And I'm not sure who is up over here on the right.
0: I'm not sure either.
1: Are judges and timers ready?
0: Oh, I guess we're just going to go with one.
1: Ready? Is our competitor ready?
0: Just one competitor for this round, I suppose.
1: Let's hear some cheering in.
0: There's nothing worse than competing against yourself, right?
2: I don't know.
0: That's rough.
2: There's no pressure, though.
1: Four,
0: I don't know.
1: Three,
0: it depends on how tough
1: two,
0: of a self-critic you are.
1: Go.
0: Oh, and she's off. With all of her merit badges glinting in the sun, look at her go. Oh, attacking that log.
1: That one hit with a thud.
0: She's going for it. But these logs are tough this year.
1: Left in the river all week.
0: They're really going for it today, and it's not always paying off. But she's hitting it really hard.
2: Diesel Dan was just saying that they've left those logs in the river all week.
0: I feel like that's almost cheating. We'll see. We'll see. But she is really, she's roughing it, and you got to give her major points for perseverance. Oh, there we go. Nice.
2: Yes, all in one swoop.
0: All in one swoop. Four pieces in one split. So all of her work was worth it. That's a fun party trick.
2: Pretty good time, I think.
0: Not bad time. I thought it was going to take her longer, considering how hard it was at the beginning, but she really crushed it.
2: She's chopping away at that thing.
0: Have to say, as hot as it is out here, I'm really glad that I'm not chopping wood with them right now. All of the energy being expended while trying to sit in this heat is a lot.
4: Wow.
2: I feel like I'm melting.
0: Are you melting? I think you're mostly solid.
1: 35 seconds.
0: We'll see by the end of this.
1: We have a score of 57.
4: 57!
1: Anyone who
2: we have a score of 57
1: gets a 10 from some of these
4: it's
1: judges.
4: A 10, yes.
2: I don't know what that means.
0: I don't know what that means either. They keep talking about children, but I only see adults here.
1: It's a hot competition.
0: Diesel Dan says it's a hot competition, and he is beyond correct.
1: With her number 9.
0: And where are we at? We've got a couple more competitors, both in dresses. One of them, I believe, is another Katie and Kayer. Isn't that right, Cody?
2: That's Rebecca. I forget her last name.
3: She has had second and third place. She'd really
2: we can
3: like
2: hear
3: to play fries,
2: Diesel Dan announcing
3: a split
2: about
3: wood
2: her.
3: To heat our house.
2: She lives up in Redstone, though. She probably like actually has to chop wood.
0: Hey, that's practical application. Right, you know, this didn't start as just something for funsies. This is a, you know, it's still a fundraiser. We sell the firewood as well. So this is a great way for people to be part of the fair and also bop around and have a nice time and compete with some skills that they might not get to show off the rest of the year.
2: So the competitor down there on the left is in a petite black dress, and she's lifting the log over her head, and she looks very confident.
0: Yeah.
2: I think it's going to be a pretty good matchup.
0: Yeah, we've got one in a sun hat. Oh, the sun hat's coming off. Okay.
3: Three, two,
0: one. And they're off and running, one in boots and one with no shoes whatsoever. So we'll see where we're at with that. But definitely risking it all and then doing so with flair. I mean, both of them showing up in dresses is always a good time.
2: These are some naughty logs.
0: These are some, yeah, naughty logs, both with the KN and the NA sort of naughty. They're being terrible logs today. Oh! One of our competitors, the one that threw off her sun hat, is already down to two pieces or three pieces. Where are we at?
2: She's got her USA sundress on. She got two logs. She's about to get through. There she is.
0: There she goes. And our competitor in the black dress is working away at that. She is really giving it her all. There we go. And two pieces for our friend in the black dress. Our friend in the USA dress is struggling to pick everything up, but I think she's going for it. Oh.
2: That's pretty dang fast.
0: That was pretty speedy. Got to give her credit for that. Our friend in the black dress is finally got most of her pieces. One more. There she goes. Now she can grab them and run back off. But I gotta say, our friend in the USA dress did it with no shoes and no hat. She meant business. Don't get in her way.
2: She might be a front runner.
0: Might be a front runner. Like you said, she lives up the crystal, so she's got some serious experience with this one. We've got some strong shouting coming from the crowd for this one.
2: Yeah.
0: Big feelings. I don't know what they're saying. Oh, booze.
3: We had a 47.
0: Yikes.
2: Very passionate about it.
0: Very passionate about wood splitting. I'd hate to hear what he thinks about the men's wood splitting. Oh, we've got one competitor. Oh, two competitors.
2: They have these sort of mustaches. And I don't know what's going on.
0: Dog bones hanging off of their waist?
2: I don't know what's going on.
3: And Amanda can't point.
2: Their shirts say what?
0: Raise Hell. And I don't know what the second
2: Raise Hell and Bonedale?
3: Ponytails.
0: Yeah. Raise Hell, Praise Dale. Oh, it's a NASCAR reference. I say as someone who's never watched NASCAR. But they've got dog bones in their hair. They look like what's the little guy from the Flintstones? They look like Bam Bam with dog bones in their hair.
2: These are like officially like redneck girls, I think.
0: Yeah, they've gone for it. And you know what? This is the part that I love about this competition is that people who show up and want to commit, they really commit. I would like to say that there's probably three different parts to our wood splitting competitions here locally. There are the people who take it very, very seriously. They train all year. There are the people who show up with their practical skills, who use this for their day-to-day life, right? Have their wood stoves in the winter. And then there's the people who show up for the bit. And sometimes that's a Venn diagram, those circles come together. And sometimes it doesn't. But these ones feel like a real convergence of the different parts of this kind of competition where they've committed to the bit. They're friendly competitors. They're having the best time. And they came in costume.
2: I feel like they're really serious. Like they're kind of they're small.
6: 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You are tuned in to Women's Wood Splitting here on KDNK. It sounds like we're having a little bit of technical difficulties with those mics. 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
2: Thanks for tuning in to KDNK's live broadcast of the 55th annual Carbondale Mountain Fair. 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Thanks.

0: Thanks for keeping it tuned to KDNK. We're going to jump back to the park in process with women's wood splitting.
1: It was as good as ever, you know. It's really it's like starting the heartbeat of the whole weekend, and it's great to see everyone getting out. And I love hearing it from blocks away. You can hear it all the way to KDNK.
2: It's a town-wide experience. I do think I missed that a little bit about being up here on a Friday night during Mountain Fair, because people really commit to it. Oh, we've got another competitor in a cowboy hat right now. She's looking real snazzy, I'm not gonna lie.
1: Cowboy hat lady has a black tank top on, and she is ripped. I think as like just by appearance, it looks like she may be like one of the toughest.
2: Yeah, I feel like, okay, hear me out. I think

0: Lucas Nelson here on KDNK. We are going to try one more time back at the park. And Hats McGee and Super El Nino are in the park commentating on a woman's wood splitting.
1: We're clapping here at KDNK Sports in our booth.
2: I'll tell you that bear rushing can be exhausting.
3: KDNK SBN over here.
2: All right.
1: Thank goodness we're in the booth in the air conditioning, right?
3: Yep. We're definitely doing that.
1: No,
3: booth air conditioning? Who? You?
1: But actually, the sun just set a little bit beyond the trees, and we're feeling a little bit of reprieve.
3: A little relief, yes. We're going to be a different shade of pink tomorrow, though. That will be interesting. Maybe you'll tan.
1: You're quite fair-skinned, Hats McGee.
3: Yep. Me and my vampire self.
1: Are you wearing some sunscreen?
3: I am. No skin cancer for us. Let's make sure to always have our sunscreen on, especially for Mountain Fair weekend.
1: Oh, now we have the one and only granddaughter of Art Ackerman, Georgia. I think she has won it before. She's looking like smoking hot, too. And she's got another bucket hat with some flowers.
3: Mm-hmm.
1: And some little skimpy Daisy Dukes.
2: Very good.
3: And she's got a great denim vest on. I feel like our competitors this year have gone full sort of in the woods kind of style. And I love it. They really embrace the theme. Georgia's a pro. She has won the competition twice. She's been there, done that, got the t-shirt. Let's see if she gets the badge today.
2: I have
1: high hopes for her. And now her competitor is dressed quite modestly in this year's Mountain Fair t-shirt. It's charcoal.
3: Is that a sports skort that she's wearing? Is she wearing a sports skort?
1: I don't know what that means, Hats.
3: No, it's kind of like a skort, like a skirt with shorts underneath it, but like a sporty material. So she's ready for sweat and she's ready for terrible hot weather.
1: I like the confidence I see in her and the glimmer in her eyes.
3: Yeah, she's not playing. She's ready to go. So looking forward to seeing what she has for us. And she is wearing shoes this time. So we've got two competitors with tennis shoes. So I think they'll be speedy.
1: Georgia is holding her log and trotting around. She looks very poised and excited about
3: very
1: this.
3: Confident, yes.
4: Is our crowd ready? Let's
3: our other competitor is holding hers, and she is five, ready to go. She's four, cheering on with the crowd.
1: Three, two, one.
4: Go.
3: Oh, they're neck and neck. Nice. Let's see.
1: Georgia really taking her time with that first swing.
3: Both of them are more of a slow and steady wins the race kind of approach, and so far we've seen that do well today. So, let's see. Ooh.
1: Georgia's about to get it done.
3: Georgia's really going for it. Oh!
1: Splitting it with her bare hands now.
3: She's a beast, man. Let's see. Needs one more piece. All right.
1: She just threw her two pieces into the rest of it to break it up with her bare hands, and she's running. That might be the leading time. I don't know.
3: That's at minimum top five. That was a really good time. Unsurprising for Georgia. And our second competitor, Sporty Skort, is doing well. She's got two pieces so far. Nice. Down into three and four, splitting with her bare hands. Again, these two really just committed to being as strong as possible, and they split those logs with their bare hands. Georgia's doing victory cartwheels.
1: I think that was the fiercest competition we've seen so far.
3: Yeah, they definitely were neck and neck for a lot of that. And honestly, our second competitor was not far behind. She was doing very well. Let's see. Oh.
1: And even Diesel Dan is doing cartwheels.
3: And that wasn't a bad cartwheel. He did pretty well.
1: He's trying to get some extra points from the judges.
3: Mm-hmm. I don't know what he's set to win, but, you know, we'll see. We'll find out. The judges are offering their scores right now.
4: The clear judges, they are being sun challenged every moment of the competition, as we all are. But they're having to deal with numbers while they do it.
3: See. Let's see, our next competitor is licking the axe. I don't know why she's doing that.
4: Georgia got 60. She's
1: She has a hat that says Free the Stumps, and also her cutoff t-shirt says that.
3: Georgia's the leader so far. That's what we've just heard from the judges. Unsurprising. She really knocked that out.
1: Yeah, that was really fun to watch, too.
3: Yeah, she's a pro. Like we said, she has won this competition before. She's on top of it. Our next competitor is one already has the axe in her hand. She's here to mess around. Two axes. What are we doing? Is this a BYOA? Is this bring your own axe? What's happening?
1: Now this competitor on the right, she looks pretty composed here, okay, you know, here, professional.
3: Relaxed, very comfortable.
1: Yeah, very comfortable.
3: She, went for sort of the Steve Irwin chic right now, you know, khaki shirt, sporty shorts, tennis shoes, Steve Irwin chic. She might wrestle an alligator, she might split a log, we don't know.
1: I heard something about CrossFit, yada, yada, yada.
3: That explains the confidence, you know, she feels ready. She looks really comfortable. She says she likes chopping wood. You know what? If there were ever a place and time for it, this is the one.
1: And if you do CrossFit, you can, like, flip tractor tires or whatever, you know?
3: Yeah, yeah, yeah, yeah, yeah. Okay, so maybe, again, more applicable skills.
2: Top butt. And can you take a minute to tell us about your shirt that says Free the Stumps?
1: Okay, we're hearing about the stumps.
4: Don't make some moorhead wear pants.
2: Pants are overrated.
1: What are they saying?
3: They said not to make stump moorhead wear pants. Cody, I feel like you should meet this man.
4: Okay.
3: I don't know. Stump moorhead? I don't know. He might be your new best friend, not going to lie. He doesn't want to wear pants? Okay. I guess we'll find out.
1: We are stumped.
3: We are stumped. Yes, Cody Lee. We are stumped. But we are having a good time. It's getting a little less hot out there. Either that or we have acclimated. Not sure. But, yeah, these competitors look strong. They look like they're ready to go bust some logs. So these are our last two.
1: All right. Free the Stumps lady is stoked.
3: She's really stoked. If she could win with hype alone, she would win for hype alone.
4: Let's do this.
3: Let's find out.
4: 5, 4, 3, 2, 1. Go, go, go, go.
3: Locked in. Both of them. Our CrossFit friend, Steve Irwin Sheik, is going for it. She's fast. I think she's already making headway. Free the Stumps is a little behind, but she's still going for it. Ooh.
1: Oh, Steve Irwin lady is just going after it. She's almost there. Three pieces.
3: She's a beast. Absolutely a beast. And four pieces for our friend with the crocodiles. Look at her go. You can't hear the crowd through the microphone, I don't think, but they are shouting for her.
1: Wrestling logs like crocodiles.
3: Look at her.
1: She's doing a little crocodile dance.
3: Our crocodile hunter is doing the worm while our Free the Stump gal is still trying to get that first split.
1: That might have been like the best style points, period. Well, besides Georgia, I don't know.
3: I mean, and then the team that was making their NASCAR references was driving around. I feel like we've got a lot of flair today.
1: What do you call that dance anyway? Is that called the worm?
3: That's the worm, man. That's the worm. That she definitely was doing well, too. It's a nice special skill to have.
1: Well, she is not freeing the stump, apparently.
3: The stump isn't freeing her. You know, she's stuck here in purgatory with the stump, which is not ideal. We've got audience members eating bubbles from the bubble cannon.
1: You know, I will just go back to blaming the logs.
3: Blame that log. You know, she's really going for it. She's got a strong base. She's really excited, but man, she's not the first one to struggle today, and you know, even though she will be the last, this will be something that we'll talk about next year, because this is notable.
1: Steve Irwin is going to get out there and help her.
3: Steve Irwin's over here offering encouragement as a competitor. We love a kind competitor out here, being a good member of the community. And encouraging each other.
1: She peeled off a couple splinters there.
3: Nice, nice. Little by little, you know, it's a gradual change.
1: You can also just shave off some bark and maybe call that a piece.
3: Yep. The judges get more lenient the more the stump fights you. So it's okay. Let's see. She's really going for it.
1: They might do better just to, you know, take some time to plug in a grinder and sharpen that axe for a little bit. Like, Diesel Dan is already calling it, and she's still chopping.
3: Yeah. You know, here's the other thing I was thinking about. Not all of these women are particularly tall. Having them swing up from the top of their range to, like, onto the stump that's on top of a stump, that's not a lot of time for momentum, right? Like, they're not getting a lot of momentum, and they're missing that. And maybe that's why some of our competitors that were chopping on the ground were having better luck, because they got more time for momentum and a little bit more force behind it.
1: I think the Free the Stump lady kind of put a jinx on the stump, like keeping the stump whole.
3: Maybe instead of freeing the stump, she's captured the stump, or it's captured her. I think we've got a conference with the judges right now. Man, everybody is pink, shades of pink right now. It's very, very hot.
1: And the crowd has hushed. Yes. Hear the results here.
3: The crowd is hushed for prizes and results.
4: So stay hydrated out there, everybody. Make sure
3: Diesel Dan is right. Stay hydrated. These events are tons of fun until somebody gets, you know, heat stroke, and then it's no more fun. So staying hydrated, staying in your sunscreen, no skin cancer for us. Making sure that we're not ending up with illnesses at the end of the day is always good. We've got whoops from the crowd.
1: And I'm forgetting his name, but in the pink shirt there, he's carrying the giant check for $200 from Super Slicker.
3: Yes, our bearer of the bubbles today. He's been running around with a bubble cannon.
4: This is a change in scheduling.
3: Oh, man. Oh, he's fanning us. Thank you, sir. Thank you, kind sir.
1: We're getting fanned. KD&K Sports is getting fanned by a giant check.
3: I feel like a cat in front of a swamp cooler. Amazing. Let's see.
4: If it's okay, I'd like to maybe have
3: I think we have an addendum.
4: With the number 7 log.
3: We've got two more logs.
4: She had some light slips. We're going to see
1: if there like a face-off of the
3: I'm not sure.
1: Finalist, or I don't know what's going on.
3: I wasn't given the missive on this one, but let's find out. We've got a new competitor.
4: We just have to try to
3: in silver shorts.
4: Okay, one more round of those competitors.
3: One more round.
4: The final times.
3: And one of our NASCAR friends is coming back, so maybe they were giving
4: her a
3: moment
4: there
3: for her log to try over.
4: Good job.
3: Since she was struggling too.
4: Let's hear for our competitors again. Without them, we wouldn't have a competition. We wouldn't have this fun entertainment.
1: Okay, it's very loud here by the speaker, but
4: they're
1: pumping up the crowd.
4: Okay, I think we're ready to go.
1: The NASCAR lady is facing. Right. Who's on the left there?
3: I don't know. She's been hanging out with the judges' tent for most of the day, but let's see. Our friend in the sparkle sequins, yeah. Oh. Our friend with the sequins is really. Whoa. She's running. She's going for it. Whoa! She just pulled a fan out of her brassiere and is riding the log. I don't know if she's trying to tame the log first.
1: She's just going for points for the fashion instead of actually splitting the log.
3: Maybe. I don't know. She does get points for chaos. That was deeply chaotic. I don't know if she's going to try and split the log. She looks like she's going to give it a shot now. And our NASCAR friend is really going at it. That log is starting to split finally for her.
4: We can always blame the wood.
3: Yep, as Diesel Dan has just said, and Cody's been saying all day, we can always blame the wood. It's being terrible today. I don't think we said that last year. I think last year it was doing pretty good, right?
1: Yeah, I feel like it was. Okay, Sequin is back into actually chopping.
3: Yeah, she's got one little split sequin shorts over here.
1: And, she's shaking it like a salt shaker.
3: Yeah. She's very sparkly. She seems like she's having a nice time. And our NASCAR friend is, you know, all smiles and all mustache. She's having a great time. So points to her for great attitude, even though the logs are being terrible. They're just really struggling with these logs. They're not playing nice today.
4: Okay.
3: Our NASCAR friend is tapped out. Sequins is still going for it, but really struggling. It's a rough one today, pals. It's a rough one over here at camp.
1: Out here on the pitch.
3: Mm-hmm. We've seen better. Oh, Georgia's out here helping Sequins. Georgia has decided that she's going to come hang out.
1: This is great.
4: This is how the ladies like to do it. They
1: two ladies getting together. Yeah.
3: Yeah, I feel like I see this every year, and it's so nice to see when our competitors look at each other and say, you know what, you're part of this too, we're a team.
1: And Georgia says she put in her maul into the log, and then she's still on sequin just to hit it with the blunt side.
3: I've seen this before. I saw this at Men's Woods Putting a couple years ago.
1: This looks kind of dangerous.
3: Sequin is going with a battle cry too. She's really revved up for it. And Georgia's hat is off for Georgia. Georgia's ready. Let's go, girl.
4: We gave these ladies some real challenges today.
3: Here for it. Sequins is rubbing her butt up against the log. Adding that special sauce for Georgia. Nice, Georgia. She's got the log by the top. And she's splitting the log on top of the other log.
1: This is some of the most exciting women's wood splitting I've ever seen in my life.
3: You know, I don't think I've seen the two hatchet technique with the women's wood splitting. Or, sorry, the two axe technique. I saw it with men's a couple years ago. One of the guys had brought two axes on purpose for it.
1: I think Georgia just put some major splits into that thing. She just did some damage. Now she's licking it.
3: Licking the axe. Strong choice. Really, the top of that log is massacred. I don't think they're going to get a whole lot of other pieces out of the top of it, and they still can't split it in half.
1: And Steve Irwin even is coming out and suggesting where to chop it.
3: This has become a team effort. We now have three axes on this log. This is, honestly, wood-splitting history. They're taking turns. You know, again, that says something for Mountain Fair spirit. They're taking turns. They're helping each other.
1: I really hope someone is getting video footage of this. This is just a classic moment.
3: I see several people in the crowd either taking pictures or taking video, so I'm sure this will end up somewhere. Carbondale Arts, this is your call out to pick that up for your social media, because I do think this is a piece of history here.
4: The next band has started already.
3: The next band has started already. We have run over. Our cup runneth over of wood splitting. And good golly.
1: It's about to happen.
3: We're all in rapt attention. The crowd is still here.
5: They're just sound checking, y'all. They won't start till 5.
3: The sequin gal has picked it up. Georgia's over it. Georgia wants that done.
1: Steve Irwin is about to bring it on home, I think.
3: I think so. They're about to announce the winners, too, so we'll say those as well. But we are watching this unfold in real time with our three-person wood split.
4: Jennifer Cleary in third place with 35 seconds.
3: Jennifer Cleary in third place with 35 seconds. She's a beast.
4: In second place, we have Georgia Ackerman.
3: In second place is Georgia Ackerman. Okay, and in first, grand champ.
4: Holly Parkin at 34
3: is Molly
4: seconds.
3: Parkin at 34 seconds. Now, if you heard that, our three top competitors were different by 1 second.
1: Molly Parkin, is that her name? Is that Steve Irwin?
3: I'm not sure. Is that Steve Irwin? Congrats, Molly. Congrats, Molly, on your crocodile hunting.
1: We're just, you know, abbreviate it. You know, we're just giving you a nickname just to identify you.
3: Yeah, yeah, yeah.
1: Job,
3: this
1: Molly.
3: Is all in good fun. Sequins has left the stage with her log in pieces, and we've got a private clap for her over here.
4: All right.
1: Well, thanks for tuning in to the 55th annual Carbondale Mountain Fair Women's Wood Splitting with KD&K Sports.
3: Thanks for joining me, Super El Nino.
1: And Hats McGee here. It's always an honor to be in the booth with you.
3: An absolute pleasure, Super El Nino. Here's to Mountain Fair, and here's to another year of summer chaos at camp.
1: Okay. Maybe we'll try to wrangle you in for tomorrow. Who knows?
3: Ooh. We'll find out. Tracy, can you hear us? We're wrapping up over here.
5: I can hear you. Can you hear me?
3: We can hear you loud and clear, sir.
5: All right. Well, I believe Delamay is starting a little bit early. They were supposed to come on at 5. It is 4:56 p.m., though, and you are listening to KDNK, Carbondale Community Access Radio, Glenwood Springs, Carbondale, the Roaring Fork Valley, and beyond. And I'm going to go ahead and turn up Delamay and hope that everybody can hear them.
3: Fabulous.
5: There,
3: all right.
5: There they are. Thank you, Hats McGee and Super El Nino. You know what? We're just they're just sound checking right now, y'all. There's a sound guy on the stage. We've got just to let everybody know, we had to take some drastic measures to keep this stream going, this broadcast, and so far it is working, and we're going to hope we can switch back over to our normal means of broadcasting here soon. We seem to be holding strong, but we're going to let Delamay go on this backup, and hopefully the sound quality is still good for you guys.
4: Come back for that one. It's going to be so much fun.
5: Cody and Patty, what were some of your highlights there from the wood splitting?
1: I would say definitely, well, that last moment where Georgia Ackerman came in to help the sequin lady and the official winner, Molly, who we were calling Steve Irwin, and her khaki crocodile hunter garb. She came out as well, and it was a three-woman effort to split that last log. But I would say, gosh, Georgia Ackerman was just styling and just, like, really, really brought the flavor.
3: Well, and that's why she won the flair portion, too. Not to mention our Steve Irwin competitor, Molly, did a wonderful rendition of The Worm. It's a shame if you weren't here, you'd missed it. But she really knocked that out of the park, too. So I feel like our first and second place winners really brought the thunder today, both with the muscle and also with the flair.
1: And we have to give a big shout out to Eric here at Snob Production.
3: Yes. Yes, for troubleshooting and fixing our mics and our headphones and
1: Our mic.
3: Yeah, our mic. We've been sharing a mic this whole time. If you've heard funny gaps between, it's because Cody and I are sharing, and we've got our friend over here.
1: Got Mark Burrows.
3: Maybe Mark Burrows, the chocolate man himself.
1: Willy
3: Taking
1: Wonka
3: photos.
1: Is pointing a giant camera at us.
5: Well, even though you guys can share a mic, the competitors couldn't share any logs, or they might have had an easier time getting them chopped up, huh?
3: Exactly, exactly. We can share a mic the whole time, but until they got to the end where it was really a struggle, that log sharing is a no-go.
1: Super naughty logs today. Hopefully we don't have to see that for the men tomorrow, but, you know, give the men some work.
3: We'll find out. I mean, either way, it's all for a good cause. We've got folks spraying people all over the park with water. Somebody's got a, gosh, what is that, Cody? Is that
1: a bubble?
3: The water sprayer that looks like it is actually something that you
1: like
3: would kill bugs with.
1: Something.
3: Yeah, fertilizer sprayer. We've got somebody walking around offering people cold water out of her little
1: Stover
3: bucket.
1: Is walking around with like an Ace fertilizer thing, spraying people with, hopefully it's water.
3: I think it's water.
1: It could be LSD.
3: It could be vodka. We don't know. I guess I'm hoping it's not vodka.
1: But thank goodness it is shady, finally.
3: Yeah, yeah. I feel like we're roasting a little less. We're still sitting in the grass. You know, this feels about as camp-like as you could get right now. Cody Lee and I just sitting around in the grass, hanging out, chit-chatting. I never went to camp, but I feel like this must be what the experience is like, right?
5: Well, and maybe somebody was sound-checking a violin or fiddle there in the background. Sounds more like a fiddle to me than a violin, although sometimes tough to hear the difference. Do we have any male wood-splitting competitors we're looking forward to seeing in action tomorrow?
3: Oh, I do. I got insider information.
5: Oh, tell us all about it.
3: I heard Mr. Pedro Rivera, Da Walrus, might be competing tomorrow. Cuckoo ka-choo might be in tomorrow for the men's wood splitting. I heard he's been practicing. I have seen the pile of wood at his house. He has been practicing. So I think that one is one to watch. How about you, Cody?
1: Some of those men actually get really dressed up as well, you know.
3: They do. They do. This is what we were talking about earlier with, you know, some people are here for the gag. Some people are here for the fun. Some people are here to genuinely you know, split logs and really compete. And then some people are just like, you know, I do this all year round. I might as well use my powers for good, be part of the experience. So I do think the men's competition really does get split pretty heavily down the middle. They've got a, you know, they're serious competitors, and then they also have their competitors. They're just there for a good time. And I love that for them. I see tutus every year, almost every year, for the men's wood splitting. Usually lots of funny hats. In years past, we've seen wigs, but I will be impressed if we see some wigs this year. It's pretty toasty.
5: I, as much as I like the ones that dress up, I like it also when the competitors undress up and go with the bare minimum there. You know, some skivvies, some silk boxers, kind of like Cody's wearing right now.
3: Cody just looked down at himself as if you were describing him. Yes.
5: Oh, it's
3: yes.
5: It's burned into my retinas. Yeah.
3: I think, Cody, did you compete the other year when you had your watermelon hat, or not quite?
1: I've never competed, but I was, you know, I was considering tomorrow maybe make a little cameo appearance while we're hosting.
3: Special guest. We'll find out. Depends on how tomorrow goes, but we'll find out, won't we? So, yeah, let's have everybody show up tomorrow for the men's wood splitting. Hey, Tracy, do you remember what time that is tomorrow?
5: I believe it is roughly about 4:30 p.m., although, you know, you never know with how big of a crowd that gathers and how much shenanigans is going on. It should start about 4:30, so 4:15, 4:30, we'll see. And we were just speaking about Pedro de Walrus, and he must have had his ears burning because he is up there on the stage about to introduce Della May. And since we are going rogue right now and not able to kick it back to the studio, sorry, DJ One.
0: Oh, come
5: Mama.
0: On. I have friends in the studio. We want
5: to
0: hang out.
5: We got this, I think. And so I'm going to bring Pedro up and let Della May take over. And y'all enjoy this broadcast.
3: Heck yeah.
1: Thanks, son of a gumbo.
5: Thanks to DJ Super El Nino and Hats McGee for KD&K Sports.
3: Woo!
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6: Guys, the next act that we have coming on is one of those bands. We are bringing to you Della May. And they are known across the world for their excellent musicianship and, of course, their one and only live performances. So, campers, give a big, warm welcome to this year's Mountain Fair, Della May!

for you. We've been doing a lot of original music so far in this set. I hope you like it. We got a lot of merch. We have a shirt with a frog on it. And who doesn't love a frog? Go get you a frog shirt. We're Della May. We are from all over the country. I live in Maine. We got people in the D.C. area. We got Vicky here living in Nashville. And this is a song called Turtle Dove.

0: What's up, Carmen Dale? That's right. This is a song we took from a guy that Kimber used to play with. He wrote the song Traveling Soldier. His name is Bruce Robeson. He does know that song, and he has the coolest hair at the festival. Thank you, kid. But this is a different song that Bruce wrote. It's called Lifeline. And for those, for y'all who don't know what I said Lifeline.
1: Josh, we're back on the mandate.
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1: So we have a new record.
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1: It's called Magic Accident, and we're really wearing really cool clothes, so that's one reason to go check it out. And we're playing really great music, which you're hearing tonight. That song we just played is on the record. And not only that, as Celia mentioned, we have frog t-shirts, and they're girl frogs. So if you like a girl frog, and the frog is running. If you like a girl frog who is running, which I know there are probably a lot of people who are in that fan club, go check out our shirts.
2: All right, here's a love song for you all. Colorado loves love, so here's one for you. It's called Nothing at All.

Well, the fine folks at this festival gave us a fine bottle of bourbon, and we are enjoying it right now, so we might as well play you a song about bourbon. This one is called Bourbon Hound.

Thank you so much. Can y'all hear this? 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They're really crushing it. Thank you so much. All the folks who volunteer at this amazing festival. We had no idea what we were walking into. And like I said at the beginning, once we saw the log chopping, we were like, you are our people. We love it here in Colorado. Two, two, two.

0: have Woodsmith from Kittery, Maine.
1: Wow. All right. Well, like we said, we got a lot of original tunes on the album that we just released in January. It's called Magic Accident. This is one of the songs on that album written by Kimber Ludeker and a good friend of ours, Becky Warren. Everybody, that's Kimber Ludeker shredding the fiddle over there.
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Thank you so much. All right. Mount Fair. This is a song I wrote while looking up at the night sky. We'll just have to imagine it right now. It's called Magic Accident.

0: 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And you are listening to Della May right here at the top of the hour, 6 p.m., live from the 55th Annual Mountain Fair.
1: Play a hit now. Do you guys like hits?
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